Now, when you're at the zoo and you see a monkey throwing its poo, you're like, oh, we are so well evolved. And then you come across a story about this 50-year-old woman named Alexis Weber from Florida, who a few Tuesdays back was arrested because local homeowners noticed human feces on vehicles, mailboxes, community food pantries. Oh, that's disgusting. Didn't take long for people to figure out it was Alexis behind the incidents. One reason is because she was caught on security cameras, and the other one, she left her own poop behind, so they can easily, you know, get DNA for that. One homeowner said that she was happy that the neighborhood worked together to get to the bottom of what was going on. He said that if you call and say, hey, somebody is fecesing on my car, well, it's Florida, so it's another Tuesday. Director of Public Relations.

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1: 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It's called Riding the White Bull, The Making of a Navy SEAL.
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Well, today's the day that Sonny and Cher got a star on the Hollywood Walk of Fame. For Sonny, though, it was just a tad bit late, and we'll tell you why. It's coming up in just a few more minutes as we have more of the Terry Dean program yet to come. Stick around for the music. Stay for the information.

0: Well, let's find out what happened on this day back in 1930. A woman by the name of Ellen Church became the very first airline stewardess. She went on duty aboard a United Airlines flight from San Francisco to Cheyenne, Wyoming. It was 1940. Nylon stockings went on sale for the very first time here in the United States. It was 1941. Joe DiMaggio's record of 56-game hitting streak began. It was 1970. Pink Floyd rocked the Crystal Palace Bowl in London. There was a lake nearby. They rocked out so hard they killed several fish. It was 1993. Jane Seymour married James Keach. They divorced about a year later. It was 1998. Sonny and Cher finally received a star on the Hollywood Walk of Fame. However, Sonny couldn't be there as he had skied into a tree and died in January of that same year.
1: 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I host the Grunge Garage. 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
2: CBS News Brief. The cause of a large explosion and fire at a lumber mill in Searsmont, Maine is not yet known, but one firefighter has been killed and at least 10 people have been injured. Maine Public Safety Commissioner Michael Soschuk.
3: We've also talked to a couple of the owners for Robbins Lumber, and they have been incredibly forthright, and they're part of the solution here. And our heart goes out to them as well, with a company, an industry that's been around since the late 1800s.
2: An Iraqi national is charged in the U.S. with conspiring to provide support to terrorists here and abroad. CBS's Anna Schechter.
4: And they were concerned about an attack carried out on U.S. soil, and they were able to record plans of attacking a prominent synagogue in Manhattan, and they have arrested him overseas, extradited him.
2: CBS News Brief, I'm Jennifer Kuiper.
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6: 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Tonight, mostly clear with a low around 47. Saturday brings a chance of rain showers and thunderstorms with mostly sunny skies and a high near 75. Later Saturday night, showers and thunderstorms are likely with a low around 58. Currently, it's 57 and clear. For UCtoday.org, I'm Bill Banks with your Weather Flash.
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3: 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And we've got a great band for the Forge tonight, a great independent band called Battle Chapel. They've got a new single out. We'll be listening to that. 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

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All right, this is the Right to Rock radio program, and I am your host, Nigel Metal, getting you started off with some Cheap Trick and some Uriah Heep, because you know what? I do like finding the old music and kicking it out there, all right? 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
1: 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The Right to Rock.

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7: 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Tonight, mostly clear with a low around 47. Looking ahead to Saturday, there's a chance of rain showers, followed by a chance of thunderstorms. Mostly sunny skies are anticipated with a high near 75. Later Saturday night, showers and thunderstorms are likely, with mostly cloudy skies and a low around 58. Currently, it's 53 and clear. For UCToday.org, I'm Bill Banks with your Weather Flash.
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0: All right, we are back here on the Right to Rock radio program. I am your host, Nigel Mettle. Coming up this half hour, we're going to be going to the Forge. We're going to be hearing a great band I know you're going to love called Battle Chapel. So make sure you stay tuned. Crank up that radio. 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

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I am your host, Nigel Metal, and here on The Forge, I like to give you a great independent band, and tonight is no exception. I've got a band called Battle Chapel. You're going to love them, right? Battle Chapel is an American heavy metal band from Erie, Pennsylvania, with songs about battles, legends, and tales of glory. As a matter of fact, if you were to take, right, Judas Priest, Iron Maiden, and a bunch of Vikings, and they had a love baby, it would be Battle Chapel. Now, we're going to be hearing their newest, latest single that just came out called Last Path Between Worlds. We'll be hearing that one first. And then we've got another one of theirs that came out earlier than that called Chaos of the Fight. So, without any further ado, I give you Battle Chapel.

right, there you go. As I said, the name of the band is called Battle Chapel. You can find them on Facebook. Look them up on Spotify. And if you get a chance to go see them, go see them, all right? You're not going to regret it. They put on one great show. We got a lot more rock and roll to go here on the Right to Rock radio program. I am your host, Nigel Metal. Crank it up. Let's rock. 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

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I am your host, Nigel Mantle. 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
6: 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I am your host, Nigel Metal. 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
1: Welcome back, my friends. Welcome to the doctor's office here on the Right to Rock. I am Dr. Kevin. Thank you so much for joining me. Come on in, sit down. It's story time tonight, and tonight's story starts out with, once upon a time, there was a group called Vamp. V-A-M-P, Vamp. They were founded in Germany in 1985 and put out their very first album called The Rich Don't Rock in 1989. Now, they only put out one album, but it's a really, really good album. So let's get right into it. I've got two songs for you to start off with. We'll do the title track, The Rich Don't Rock, and then we've got another great one called Lonely Nights. So let's get into it. Once upon a time, there was a group called Vamp, because you have the right to rock.

From 1989, off the album called The Rich Don't Rock, there was the group Vamp and a song called Lonely Nights. We did the title track before that, The Rich Don't Rock. Now, a little bit more about the group Vamp. It included vocalist Tom Bellini, bassist Oliver Schultz, drummer Dickie Fleisar, and guitarist Rickolf Cross. Now, the band did well overseas and even did some touring, opening for acts here in America as well. But unfortunately, the sales figures for the album for the record company were not what they wanted to. And they were dropped by their record label. They then disbanded in 1990 and went on to do other things, which is too bad because I thought this was a really good album. In fact, let's do a couple more tracks off it for you. Up next, we got a song called Renegade, and after that, we'll do one more song, a song called Bleeding. So here is, once again, the group Vamp, because you have the right to rock.

0: off the album The Rich Don't Rock, there is a group Vamp and a song called Bleeding. Renegade was the song that we heard before that. Again, the group Vamp, only one album called The Rich Don't Rock, which is disappointing because I, in my humble opinion, this is a really, really great album, and it would have been nice to hear something two or three albums down the road to see how they grew and see how they progressed in their songwriting and their music playing, things like that. But that's just not going to happen. All the band members have gone on to do other things, and unfortunately, guitarist Rykov Cross passed away in 2015, so again, we won't know what he could have really turned into, unfortunately. But there you go. Once upon a time, there was a group Vamp, a really, really great album called The Rich Don't Rock from 1989. If you have a chance, check it out, okay? All right. That just about does it for me here on The Right to Rock in the doctor's office. I am Dr. Kevin. Thank you for joining me. Hey, don't forget to like and follow Nigel Metal Productions on Facebook and look for our reels called Rock in Review. Also, if you have a band, a one-hit wonder band, or a band that only put out one album that you thought you heard one time and you want to know about, let me know and let me do the research and find that music for you. 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Okay? All right. That's going to do it for me. Thank you for joining me. Until next week, may peace prevail. Here's your prescription for some Guinness. Now, Nigel, back to you, because you have the right to rock.
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9: 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Tonight, mostly clear with a low around 47. Saturday brings a chance of rain showers, followed by a chance of thunderstorms. It will be mostly sunny with a high near 75. Later Saturday night, showers and thunderstorms are likely, with mostly cloudy skies and a low around 58. Currently, it's 52 and clear. For UCToday.org, I'm Bill Banks with your weather flash.
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1: On the weekend program, we visit with an amazing guy by the name of Jack Ratliff. He was an attorney, he was a professor, he's an author, and he was a Navy SEAL. 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It's called Riding the White Bull, The Making of a Navy SEAL.
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0: everybody, this is Nigel Metal for Nigel Metal's Night Spikes, and tonight we're serving up a great independent band. You're going to be listening to
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1: PBS News Brief. After an Iraqi national was arrested for plotting terror attacks against Jewish institutions, New York City Police Commissioner Jessica Tisch spoke at a synagogue.
2: I want to be clear, it was not this synagogue, and I will not be identifying the location at this time. But the leadership of the synagogue was notified, and we continue our work with them to ensure the synagogue's safety.
1: CBS medical correspondent Dr.

0: Celine Gounder is monitoring the Ebola outbreak in a challenging area of Congo and Uganda.
1: You're dealing with gold miners, migrant workers, ADF militants in the area, which makes it harder for healthcare workers to do the contact tracing and the testing.
0: There are no missing workers at the main lumber mill where a firefighter died in a blaze, says Robbins Lumber co-owner Catherine Robbins Halstead.
2: All employees, the most important thing I'm so thankful for, are accounted for. Buildings can be replaced, employees cannot.
0: CBS News Brief, I'm Michael Toscano.
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4: With your weather flash, I'm Bill Banks, UCToday.org. 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Tonight, mostly clear with a low around 47. A comfortable evening is ahead as temperatures drop. Looking ahead to Saturday, a chance of rain showers, then a chance of showers and thunderstorms, mostly sunny with a high near 75. Saturday night brings likely showers and thunderstorms, mostly cloudy with a low around 58. Currently, it's 50 and clear. For UC Today,
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1: On the weekend program, we visit with an amazing guy by the name of Jack Ratliff. He was an attorney, he was a professor, he's an author, and he was a Navy SEAL. His new book is out now. It's called Riding the White Bull, The Making of a Navy SEAL.
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2: CBS News Brief. A terror plot targeting Jewish institutions in New York, California, and Arizona have been foiled with an Iraqi national under arrest. New York Police Commissioner Jessica Tisch.
3: The attack never occurred because the defendant was, in fact, plotting with an undercover law enforcement officer.
2: An explosion and large fire at a Searsmont, Maine lumber mill killed a firefighter and injured at least 10 people, firefighters and civilians. CBS's Asher Kuriyashi.
4: Investigators believe the blast originated in a silo packed with wood shavings. The force of the explosion so intense, multiple fire trucks were damaged.
5: We need more help here now, immediately.
2: Medical correspondent Dr. Celine Gounder is monitoring an Ebola outbreak in Africa.
6: The Africa CDC has confirmed there are almost 250 suspected Ebola cases, 65 deaths in Ituri province, which is in eastern Congo.
2: CBS News Brief. I'm Michael Toscano.
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8: 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Mostly clear with a low around 47. Looking ahead to Saturday, a chance of rain showers, then a chance of showers and thunderstorms. Mostly sunny with a high near 75. Later Saturday night, showers and thunderstorms likely. Mostly cloudy with a low around 58. Currently, it's 49 and clear. For UCToday.org, I'm Bill Banks with your weather flash.
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0: 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This is Nigel Metal for Nigel Metal's Night Spikes. And tonight we're serving up a great independent band. You're going to be listening to
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0: WBLB, Indie Alternative Music, SoCal Style, with me, Dave W. Phillips. New music and artists from around the world. Sundays at 7 p.m., right after the old folks have gone to bed. Right here on Channel 98.9.
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3: CBS News Brief. CBS's Katrina Kaufman reports an Iraqi national is arrested for allegedly plotting terror attacks at Jewish institutions in California and Arizona and a New York City synagogue.
4: Prosecutors allege that al-Saadi was planning the attacks in retaliation for the war in Iran.
3: Colorado's Democratic Governor Jared Polis has commuted the prison sentence of former Mesa County Clerk Tina Peters, convicted of facilitating a security breach of voting machines. CBS's Heather Bosch.
5: Peters, who echoed President Trump's baseless claims about widespread fraud in the 2020 election, shall be freed June 1st.
3: The wildfires in the Texas panhandle continue to spread, as correspondent Jason Allen reports from the town of Canyon.
6: Powerful winds fueled wildfires that raced through the Texas panhandle. Here in Canyon, lightning sparked a fire that exploded to more than 17,000 acres, leaving homes in ashes and burned vehicles beyond recognition.
3: CBS News Brief. I'm Michael Toscano.
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8: 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Tonight, mostly clear with a low around 47. As we look ahead to Saturday, a chance of rain showers, then a chance of showers and thunderstorms. Mostly sunny with a high near 75. Later Saturday night, showers.

0: Thunderstorms likely, with mostly cloudy skies and a low around 58. Currently, it's 48 and clear. For UCToday.org, I'm Bill Banks with your weather flash.
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1: What's up? This is Taylor Momsen from The Pretty Reckless. This is our new song, When I Wake Up, from our upcoming album, Dear God. When I Wake Up is about bad f***ing decisions and so much more.

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1: 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He was an attorney, he was a professor, he's an author, and he was a Navy SEAL. His new book is out now. It's called Riding the White Bull, The Making of a Navy SEAL.
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1: CBS News Brief. Federal prosecutors charged Iraqi national Mohammed al-Sayedi with planning terror attacks against Jewish sites in Los Angeles, Arizona, and New York City. CBS's Anna Schechter.
2: He's facing multiple counts of material support to a foreign terror organization and plan to bomb a public space.
1: Workers on New York's Long Island Railroad went on strike at midnight. Metropolitan Transportation Authority Chief Yano Lieber says health insurance is an issue.
3: The new workers should pay a reasonable portion of health care costs. You know what we propose? Half of what an average state worker pays for their health care costs.
1: This man in Vienna took part in a demonstration against Israeli participation in the Eurovision contest there.
4: For the people just to accept such a genocidal state in the 21st century to take part in this Eurovision shows us that Austria has not learned very much from history.
1: CBS News Brief. I'm Michael.
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6: 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Tonight, mostly clear with a low around 47. As we look ahead to Saturday, a chance of rain showers, then a chance of showers and thunderstorms. Mostly sunny with a high near 75. Later Saturday night, showers and thunderstorms likely, with mostly cloudy skies and a low around 58. Currently, it's 48 and clear. For UCToday.org, I'm Bill Banks with your weather flash.
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1: 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He was an attorney, he was a professor, he's an author, and he was a Navy SEAL. His new book is out now. It's called Riding the White Bull, The Making of a Navy SEAL.
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1: CBS News Brief. A terror plot targeting Jewish institutions in New York, California, and Arizona has been foiled, and Iraqi national Mohammed al-Sadi, linked to 18 attacks against Jews and Americans in Europe, is behind bars in Brooklyn. NYPD Commissioner Jessica Tisch.
2: He allegedly stated, either they eradicate us or we eradicate them.
1: Federal prosecutor Janine Pirro will target parents if their teens violate the local Washington, D.C. curfew.
3: It sends a clear message to the parents that you must supervise your kids or face criminal consequences.
1: CBS's Asher Karashi reports Searsmont in mid-coastal Maine is mourning the death of a firefighter at a lumberyard blaze and explosion.
4: Investigators believe the blast originated in a silo packed with wood shavings. The force of the explosion so intense, multiple fire trucks were damaged.
1: 10 people, firefighters, and civilians are hospitalized, some critically. CBS News Brief, I'm Michael Toscano.
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6: 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Tonight, mostly clear with a low around 47. Saturday brings a chance of rain showers followed by thunderstorms, mostly sunny with a high near 75. Later Saturday night, showers and thunderstorms are likely, mostly cloudy with a low around 58. Currently, it's 47 and clear. For UCtoday.org, I'm Bill Banks with your weather flash.

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1: On the weekend program, we visit with an amazing guy by the name of Jack Ratliff. He was an attorney, he was a professor, he's an author, and he was a Navy SEAL. 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It's called Riding the White Bull, The Making of a Navy SEAL.
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1: CBS News Brief, an Iraqi national accused of plotting a terror attack against a New York synagogue is in custody. CBS's Katrina Kaufman says federal prosecutors believe Muhammad al-Saadi has been hiding behind other plots as well.
2: They allege that al-Saadi has also organized at least 20 attacks in Europe and Canada. And they say he also planned to target Jewish centers in Los Angeles and Arizona.
1: New York's Long Island Railroad has come to a halt after its workers went on strike. Union leader Kevin Sexton says contract talks have stalled.
3: We have not scheduled another round. We do not know the duration of the strike at this time.
1: CBS's Linda Kenyon reports Colorado's governor has commuted the sentence of a former county clerk and 2020 election conspiracy theorist.
4: Tina Peters had been serving a 9-year prison sentence after she was convicted in 2020 of leading a security breach of her own county's election system, claiming voter fraud.
1: President Trump had championed Peters' cause. CBS News Brief. I'm Michael Wallace.
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6: With your weather flash, I'm Bill Banks, uctoday.org. 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This morning, clear skies with a high near 74. Later today, a slight chance of rain showers, followed by a chance of thunderstorms. Tonight, mostly cloudy with a low around 59. Looking ahead to Sunday, partly sunny with a high near 81. Currently, it's 47 and clear. For uctoday.org, I'm Bill Banks with your weather flash.
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1: 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Welcome to Cruisin' the Decades Global Edition. 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
2: 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I'm Brad Savage. On today's show, Benny Goodman's orchestra in 1935 with vocalist Helen Ward. And remembering Tony Wilson, co-founder of Hot Chocolate. And what new contemporary country artist has reached number one on the Billboard albums chart with a cover of a 1952 Kitty Wells tune? And My Boy Lollipop, it was one of the first big hits in the ska genre, but it was actually a cover of an earlier song. And how exactly were Lothar and the Hand People so ahead of their time? They were predicting automation and computers and AI in 1968. Let's go on a musical journey, one song per decade. This is Cruisin' the Decades. And we'll begin over 110 years ago with a British music hall selection from 1914. In America, you had the vaudeville shows, kind of comedy and sketches, and the equivalent in the UK was called British Music Hall. Kind of silly performances, a lot of comedy, and this man sounds absolutely absurd. This is Billy Williams, and it's called The Worst of It Is I Like It on Cruisin' the Decades, 1914.
3: Hello, hello, Billy Williams, what's the matter? Oh, I don't know, The Worst of It Is I Like It. Who said that? No, no. Why do all the poets always say that love is blind? I'm after every little bit of love that I can find. It's like a lovely tonic. Yet the doctors tell you this, that it is very dangerous to have a simple kiss. But the worst of it is I like it, I do. Having a few nice juicy sips and some young maiden's cherry lips, I've had a few in my time, I'm alive and kicking too. But the doctors say that kissing's bad, but I'm all right with the lot I've had. The worst of it is I like it, I do. The worst of it is I like it. Do you like it, Mother? What about you, Lizzie? You young rascal. All right, I don't mind. No tellings. The doctors say that kissing's bad, but I'm all right with the lot I've had. The worst of it is I like it. Oh, oh Mother. I'll have a cup of tea, please. Thank you very much. Last week I went to work, and for the first time in my life, when they went home and broke the news, it nearly killed the wife. I know it's only fools and horses work well, so they say, but I've been like a noble hero to this job each day. But the worst of it is I like it, I do. Oh, it's a job that's just A1. I feel sorry when I'm done. I start at 12 in the morning and finish again at 2. And no mistake, it just suits me. Testing beer in a brewery. The worst of it is I like it. I like it. The worst of it is I like it. A I wish I had all the beer in the world. Beer for supper, beer for tea, beer for breakfast. I'd like to have some now. A big long glass. And the worst of it is I like it, so do you. What's that? Mine's a whiskey and soda. A whiskey and soda. The neighbors call me Mormon, 'cause so many wives I've had. I married number 4 the other day, and I was very glad. Upon our wedding day, the neighbors shouted to me, "Joe, you are a fool to wed again." I said to them, "I know." The worst of it is I like it, I like it, I do. You needn't blame me, dear old law, because I've married number 4. I've had a few wives in my time, and the truth I'll tell to you. A nice little wife, and she's all right to keep me warm on a frosty night. The worst of it is I like it, I like it. The worst of it is I like it. What's that? No, no, you're wrong. Not guilty. Oh, no, my lord. I'm a lot of wives. What's that? Oh, yes.

0: What's that? I don't care.
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That's the song that perhaps made Tiny Tim most famous in his career. 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This is a good one from Benny Goodman's orchestra with vocal by Helen Ward on Cruisin' the Decades.

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This is Cruising the Decades, 100 years of music. That's a World War II wartime theme from the Ink Spots and Ella Fitzgerald called I'm Making Believe. Cruising the Decades, where we like to go deep on the history. Now, I want to talk about the song My Boy Lollipop. In 1964, Millie Small had an international hit with this, and you could say it was one of the first ska music songs.

Millie Small was a Jamaican singer in 1964. That song became a global smash and really set the stage for ska music and reggae music. And it was actually a cover. So chronologically speaking, here we are in the 1950s. And this week's selection goes to Barbie Gay with the original My Boy Lollipop 1957 version on Cruisin' the Decade.

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That band was so ahead of their time. Like, wow, man, it was 1968. That's Lothar and the Hand People out of Denver, Colorado. Some crazy Colorado mountain hippies. And years ahead of schedule, they were predicting computers, automation, and essentially robotics and AI practices. It's hard to believe that's 1968. And that song is titled Machines. Look them up. That's a fascinating group. Lothar and the Hand People, only on Cruise in the Decades. One song per decade, 100 years of music. Stay with us for a personal affirmation about the power of music and radio from Bruce Hornsby. I'm Brad Savage on CruisinTheDecades.com. You can find all of our playlists and listen on demand. And now, as we move into the 1970s, let's have a remembrance of British musician Tony Wilson, bassist and co-founder of Hot Chocolate, blending soul, pop, disco, funk, and even elements of soft rock. Tony Wilson helped anchor the hits like Everyone's a Winner and You Sexy Thing. At the height of Hot Chocolate's success, he left the group for a solo career. We're going to play a couple of really early numbers as we remember Tony Wilson, Hot Chocolate, on Cruisin' the Decades.

1970, Hot Chocolate, Love is Life, remembering Tony Wilson, who has recently passed away at age 89. Here's another early hit from Hot Chocolate. Now, this one, they did not write it. This is originally a song by the Canadian rock band from Halifax, Nova Scotia, April Wine. April Wine did this song, but Hot Chocolate had a bigger hit worldwide with their version of You Could Have Been a Lady.

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This is Cruising the Decades with Brad Savage. 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

That's Bruce Hornsby and The Range from 1988. 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Let's go to Boston in the 90s. A band I am particularly fond of, Buffalo Tom, led by co-founder Bill Janowitz. And Bill is now, in addition to music, he's a respected author. He does some great history books on rock and roll. He wrote a book about Exile on Main Street by the Rolling Stones. He wrote about Leon Russell and recently a biography of The Cars. This is Bill Janowitz and Buffalo Tom. This is Tangerine from 1995 on Cruisin' the Decades.

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This is the global edition of Cruisin' the Decades with Brad Savage. 100 years of music, one song per decade.

The 2005 album from David Gray. The record is called Life in Slow Motion, and that was The One I Love, Cruising the Decades, 100.

at this address. That's my financial planner's office. I'd like to walk in and say hello. And he did. It was amazing. He happened to have a financial planner in Charlottesville, Virginia. David Gray on Cruise in the Decades as we move into the 2010s. And we're going to go to Norway for an Indian hip-hop artist. Samsaya is known for punk, pop, reggae, electronic hip-hop. She is of Indian descent, but raised in Norway. This song did real well in parts of the world in 2014. This is called Stereotype, as in I'm not down with the stereotypes on Cruising the Decades.

That's called Stereotype by Samsaya, released in 2014, cruise in the decades, and that'll bring us up to the 2020s and a chart-topping 2026 album by Ella Langley, which harkens back to some roots and original country styles. So she hails from Montgomery, Alabama. Ella Langley. She has a couple previous records, but she has absolutely exploded on this new record. There's a major, major hit song called Choosin' Texas. And she went to number one on the Billboard albums chart, not just country, like the main album chart. I mean, she's a cultural phenomenon at this point. And yes, she's contemporary and kind of pop country, but with

some real country roots with a flair of Americana and an appreciation for the classics. What other chart topper would have a number one album with a cover of a Kitty Wells tune? Let's hear Ella Langley's version, "It Wasn't God Who Made Honky Tonk Angels," on Cruisin' the Decades, 2026.

1976 number one album for Ella Langley, and I'm feeling a little deja vu. Let's hear the original in 1952. Kitty Wells made it sound something like that.

0: A little deja vu with the Honky Tonk Angels, Kitty Wells, and the recent Ella Langley cover. 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

0: the Black Keys, You Gotta Lose.
1: It's the weekend. My beautiful bride is here at my side. Hello, Heidi.
2: Well, hello, John.
1: How's it going over there?
2: Good. I'm just getting over like a flu bug kind of a thing.
1: Yeah, just kind of get sniffles. And
2: yeah.
1: So, which means I'm probably going to get it because, you know, it's a gift that keeps on giving.
2: Yes, it is.
1: Our daughter was not feeling good the other day. Then it's Heidi. Now it'll probably be me. Who knows who will be here in the coming days? Probably me, most likely. But I've got a guest, Jack Ratliff. I'm going to be chatting with him about his new book. It's called Riding the White Bull, and I'm excited to chat with him all about that coming up. Thanks for listening to the John and Heidi Show this weekend.
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5: The Panama Central School Class of 2028 is inviting the public to a 5K color fun run and walk on Memorial Day, Monday, May 25th, at Panama Central School in Panama, New York. 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The day will also include basket raffles, a bake sale, the village parade, and a chicken barbecue hosted by the Panama Fire Department, beginning at 11:30 a.m. Organizers say a portion of the proceeds from the Color Run will benefit St. Susan Center in Jamestown, helping support its mission of serving those in need. 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
1: Now with today's reason to party, here's my beautiful bride, Heidi Small. What you got for me over there, Heidi?
2: Well, today is mimosa day.
1: Oh.
2: And I did send you a recipe for it, even though it's very simple. It's sparkling wine and orange juice, and then any type of fruits that you want for garnishments. A lot of people throw raspberries in there, that sort of thing. And ladies seem to love mimosas. It's not one of my things, but man, women seem to love mimosas.
1: Yeah. Well, yeah. There you go. I've got a link to that drink. It's in the show notes for today at johnandheidishow.com.
3: The Bear Lake Volunteer Fire Department is hosting its first tractor pull of the season on Sunday, May 17, 2026, starting at 8 a.m. at 315 Center Street in Bear Lake, Pennsylvania. Weigh-ins for competitors begin at 8 a.m. with the tractor pull events following as the day progresses. 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The event is open to the public. 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
5: With your weather flash, I'm Bill Banks, UCtoday.org. 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This morning, mostly sunny with a high near 74. A slight chance of rain showers later. Tonight, mostly cloudy with a low around 59. Showers and thunderstorms are possible. As we head into Sunday, partly sunny with a high near 81. A slight chance of rain showers may develop. Currently, it's 47 degrees and clear. For UCtoday.org, I'm Bill Banks with your weather flash.
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1: You're listening to Channel 98.9. Now, big screen, little screen, Kris Jenner is giving her famous family home another shot on the market after having some serious second thoughts about whether she wanted to sell it or not. She relisted the iconic Hidden Hills, California mansion for $13 million. They had it months. Apparently, they had tried to sell it, and then for months they decided to take it off the market. It's an 8,900-square-foot mansion. It served as the backdrop for the show Keeping Up with the Kardashians. It originally hit the market in February of last year for $13.5 million. They got multiple offers, but they didn't settle on one. Then they took it off the market. Now it's back. So $13
2: million. I cannot even imagine having a home that large. That is just insanity.
1: I mean, think of all the dusting. I doubt Kris is doing that.
2: I don't think she's doing it herself.
1: But. And Last of Us breakout star Bella Ramsey, Good Omens actor Michael Sheen, and industry star Mahela can act, but can they identify traitors before it's too late? That is the question for British TV viewers on the BBC's Celebrity Traitors.
2: So, looks kind of interesting.
1: I've got all the details in the show notes for today at johnandheidishow.com.
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0: hours.
1: I would like to think I'm above average. I would.
0: Do you think so?
1: Well, I guess not. Now with me waking up in the middle of the night, but
0: I don't think I'm above average.
1: I certainly try.
0: Yeah.
1: Well, I give it the college try.
0: There you go. 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
2: For UCToday.org, I'm JT reporting. The identity of the Hightown man who was fatally shot after opening fire on state troopers Thursday was released following an autopsy Friday in Erie. 37-year-old John Rushlander died of multiple lethal gunshots to the head and torso, according to the county coroner. Troopers from the Pennsylvania State Police at Corry were attempting to serve a felony warrant on Rushlander at his Hightown borough residence early on Thursday when Rushlander shot at them, according to a statement from state police. Troopers returned fire. Rushlander died as a result of those injuries. A fire destroyed the Lynn Van Lanes bowling alley in Crawford County in Hightown Friday morning. The Titusville area building was fully engulfed in flames when firefighters arrived on the scene and was a total loss. No injuries reported. The cause remains under investigation. Hightown Volunteer Fire Department was the lead department that responded and was assisted by crews from Titusville and Townville, as well as departments in the Venango County area. Armed Forces Day is observed today, May 16th, honoring the men and women currently serving in the United States military. The observance dates back to 1950 following the unification of the armed forces under the U.S. Department of Defense. President Harry Truman established the day to recognize the skill, service, and dedication of military personnel. Residents are encouraged to take time to acknowledge and thank service members for their commitment and sacrifice. Things to do this weekend. The Clymer Tulip Festival runs all weekend long. Saturday brings a full day of activity, food trucks, petting zoo, kids zone activities, fire department open house, and live performances throughout the day. The evening wraps up with the grand parade at 7 p.m., concert featuring Ashes to Crowns. Look for a full schedule in uctoday.org. Also, the Edinburgh Arts and Music Festival takes place all weekend. Also today, from 11 a.m. to 1 p.m., J.H. Napa Auto Parts in Corry is hosting the Kids Torch a Race Car Day. Free hot dogs will be provided during the event. At noon, the Youngsville Fire Department is hosting a chicken barbecue. Meals are $15. At 5 o'clock, doors open at the Spartansburg Community Fair Association reverse raffle, and the sports at the Spartansburg Fairgrounds. The admission there is $30 donation, which includes dinner. On Sunday at 9, it's the Bear Lake Volunteer Fire Department. They're hosting its first tractor pull of the year, a chicken BBQ. Other food options will be available throughout the event. That's it for now. JT reporting.
3: CBS News Brief, an Iraqi national who was allegedly plotting terror attacks on Jewish institutions is being held in New York. CBS News national security contributor Samantha Vinograd says the man was also wanted for bombings and stabbings in Europe.
4: The scale and scope of the alleged activities conducted by the defendant is really jaw-dropping.
3: Federal prosecutors may indict former Cuban President Raul Castro to pressure Cuba into making a deal. CBS's Lilia Luciano.
5: We can give you $100 million in aid, which is what the State Department is offering Cuba for humanitarian assistance to deal with this humanitarian crisis, or your leader could be indicted.
3: Long Island railroad workers went on strike at midnight. Union leader Jeffrey Klein.
6: I think the average New Yorker can identify with our struggles. We're confident, you know, we have their support.
3: MTA Chairman Jan Oliber.
7: This is not the result we were looking for. Everybody loses in a strike.
3: It's the busiest commuter railroad in North America. CBS News Brief, I'm Michael Wallace.
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9: 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This morning, mostly sunny with a

0: high near 74. A slight chance of rain showers later. Tonight, mostly cloudy with a low around 59. Showers and thunderstorms are possible. As we head into Sunday, partly sunny with a high near 81. A slight chance of rain showers may develop. Currently, it's 47 degrees and clear. For UCToday.org, I'm Bill Banks with your weather flash.
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0: Weezer featuring Bethany Cosentino, Go Away.
1: Now, surveys and studies and such, when interacting with AI, it's always a more pleasant experience if the chatbot is friendly and occasionally even punctuates the conversation with a smiley face or a laughing emoji. But efforts to make AI systems warmer and more personal might come at a downside as well, Heidi. University of Oxford study found that developers of tools like ChatGPT are encouraging friendly, empathetic responses because users prefer them, and their dialing back flattery has now triggered a backlash. Researchers found that models trained to be nicer were about 30% less accurate, though, and 40% more likely to agree with a user's false belief. They were especially prone to validate a user's expressed sadness. This raises concerns as more people turn to AI for emotional support. Don't do that. The study warns that AI takes on a more personal role, balancing friendliness with truthfulness, and it can become increasingly important because, again, people are leaning on this a lot.
2: Right.
1: So, again, I'm not quite ready for the future that we're living in, but here
2: Me
1: we are.
2: Me either.
1: There we go. Surveys and studies and such on the John and Heidi Show.

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0: Time now for the joke of the day with my beautiful bride, Heidi Small. What you got for me over there, Heidi?
1: Got a ridiculous Star Trek joke for you.
0: Oh, okay.
1: Captain Kirk goes to the sick bay to see Dr. McCoy. Bones, I need to talk to you. Go ahead, Jim. We will chat in the office. What's the problem, Jim? He says, I keep getting these strange thoughts in my head about green, green grass at home and Delilah. Bones scratches his head and said, Jim, it's Tom Jones syndrome. Hmm. Is it rare? Asks Jim. Well, it's not unusual, replied Bones.
0: Not unusual to be loved by anyone.
1: Which is a phenomenal song.
0: You know,
1: I
0: my
1: have
0: favorite
1: to say.
0: Tom Jones story has nothing to do with Tom Jones. It has to do with our son.
1: Our son.
0: Yeah. While he was in high school, they were able to listen to music while they were working. And my son apparently had Tom Jones playing. Don't know why. But he was singing along with it. He's over there, not unusual. And the teacher comes over and taps him on the shoulder and just kind of smiles. Because I guarantee you, that is not what most of the kids would have been listening to. Not unusual to be loved by anyone. What's that? Oh, I'm singing that out loud.
1: Was I singing out loud?
0: All right. That is your joke of the day on the John and Heidi Show.
2: The Bear Lake Volunteer Fire Department is hosting its first tractor pull of the season on Sunday, May 17, 2026, starting at 8 a.m. at 315 Center Street in Bear Lake, Pennsylvania. Weigh-ins for competitors begin at 8 a.m. with the tractor pull events following as the day progresses. 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Organizers say the goal is a straightforward one: a full day of local competition, food, and community gathering to kick off the season. The event is open to the public. All are welcome to attend.
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5: With your Weather Flash, I'm Bill Banks, UCtoday.org. 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This morning, mostly sunny with a high near 74. A slight chance of rain showers later. Tonight, mostly cloudy with a low around 59. A chance of showers and thunderstorms is possible. Tomorrow brings partly sunny skies with a high near 81. A slight chance of rain showers may develop. It is 50 degrees and clear. For UCtoday.org, I'm Bill Banks with your Weather Flash.
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0: We are John and Heidi, keeping you company in the morning on Channel 98.9. Time now for the scoop of the day. The global boom in GLP-1 weight loss drugs, things like Ozempic and Wegovy, is having an unexpected side effect, Heidi. Bad breath. Yeah, and a boost in demand for mints and chewing gum. Apparently, as more people are using these medications, some report dry mouth and unpleasant breath, prompting many to freshen up a little more often. Confectionery companies say this has led to a noticeable rise in sales of gum and mints, even as overall snack consumptions have shifted because they're snacking less, but they're, right, you know, getting those things more. While users may be eating less, they are still reaching for small treats, especially products that serve a functional purpose, like, you know, gum and mints. The trend, by the way, highlights how these drugs are reshaping consumer habits. They're not eliminating indulgences, but they're changing them with more emphasis, right, on portion control, freshness, yep, and higher protein options. I'm a big fan of that, by the way.
1: Yeah.
0: And have you, like, on social media when you're scrolling through the videos, are you getting more and more food videos, or is that just me?
1: No.
0: That's my particular algorithm?
1: I think that's your particular one.
0: I've shared several of them with you, hoping that it would get onto your algorithm, too, so then we could do these together.
1: I have got several couples that I like to watch, yeah, all of their videos, and my whole feed is just filled with just videos of those people.
0: She's laughing, and she's like, oh, you got to watch this guy. And then I'm watching somebody else's husband make his wife laugh.
1: Oh, my gosh.
0: And he's making my wife laugh. And I'm like, hey, man, that's my job. Come on, Seth. Don't make me come after you. That is, I don't know if his name is Seth.
1: It's not Seth.
0: He looks like a Seth. That is your scoop of the day on the John and Heidi Show.

0: Time now for the movie quote of the day from 1977. Okay, just think about what movie is like the most famous movie from 1977.
1: My goodness,
0: because I don't know if you're going to know the based on the quote. I have a bad feeling about this.
1: I don't know so much the 70s movies when they were made.
0: Well,
1: so I don't know this.
0: It's a little known hit called Star Wars. Yeah. Luke Skywalker, Mark Hamill said, I have a bad feeling about this.
1: Yeah, I'm not a fan of that whole genre.
0: I know. She's more of a Trekkie. Just kidding. She's not into that either. She's not into anything that's popular.
1: I did like Star Trek The Next Generation.
0: She likes Spaceballs. Does that count?
1: I love Spaceballs. Right, I would have gotten that one.
0: Yeah, you would have. That is your movie quote of the day on The John and Heidi Show.
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3: For UCToday.org, I'm JT reporting the identity of the Hightown man who was fatally shot after opening fire on state troopers Thursday was released following an autopsy Friday in Erie. 37-year-old John Rushlander died of multiple lethal gunshots to the head and torso, according to the county coroner. Troopers from the Pennsylvania State Police at Corey

0: firefighters arrived on the scene and was a total loss. No injuries reported. The cause remains under investigation. Hightown Volunteer Fire Department was the lead department that responded and was assisted by crews from Titusville and Townville, as well as departments in the Venango County area. Armed Forces Day is observed today, May 16th, honoring the men and women currently serving in the United States military. The observance dates back to 1950 following the unification of the armed forces under the U.S. Department of Defense. President Harry Truman established the day to recognize the skill, service, and dedication of military personnel. Residents are encouraged to take time to acknowledge and thank service members for their commitment and sacrifice. Things to do this weekend. The Clymer Tulip Festival runs all weekend long. Saturday brings a full day of activity, food trucks, petting zoo, kids zone activities, fire department open house, and live performances throughout the day. The evening wraps up with the grand parade at 7 p.m., concert featuring Ashes to Crowns. Look for a full schedule in uctoday.org. Also, the Edinburgh Arts and Music Festival takes place all weekend. Also today, from 11 a.m. to 1 p.m., J.H. Napa Auto Parts in Corey is hosting the Kids Torch a Race Car Day. Free hot dogs will be provided during the event. At noon, the Youngsville Fire Department is hosting a chicken barbecue. Meals are $15. At 5 o'clock, doors open at the Spartansburg Community Fair Association reverse raffle, and the sports at the Spartansburg Fairgrounds. The admission there is $30 donation, which includes dinner. On Sunday at 9, it's the Bear Lake Volunteer Fire Department. They're hosting its first tractor pull of the year, a chicken BBQ. Other food options will be available throughout the event. That's it for now. JT reporting.
1: CBS News Brief. An Iraqi national accused of plotting terror attacks against Jewish institutions is being held in New York. NYPD Commissioner Jessica Tisch says one of the man's targets was a New York synagogue, which she wouldn't name.
2: Plain and simple, he was targeting the heart of our Jewish community.
1: Defense attorney Andrew DeLock.
3: He's essentially being subjected to a political prosecution. He's a prisoner of war.
1: Strong winds are fueling 9 big wildfires in West Texas and the Panhandle. CBS's Jason Allen is in the small town of Canyon.
4: How fast was this fire moving toward you?
5: Fast. Fast. These things move at lightning speed.
1: CBS's Mark Strassman reports North Carolina is struggling with a bear boom.
6: Asheville, North Carolina is a southern Appalachia hotbed of bear habitats.
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1: State wildlife officials expect sightings to spike for Memorial Day weekend into the early summer. CBS News Brief. I'm Michael Wallace.
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11: 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This morning, mostly sunny with a high near 74. A slight chance of rain showers later. Tonight, mostly cloudy with a low around 59. A chance of showers and thunderstorms is possible. Tomorrow brings partly sunny skies with a high near 81. A slight chance of rain showers may develop. It is 50 degrees and clear. For uctoday.org, I'm Bill Banks with your weather flash.
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1: Thank you for listening to the John and Heidi show this weekend. Jack Ratliff is our guest today. He's got a new book out. It's called Riding the White Bull, The Making of a Navy SEAL. First of all, thank you for your service, sir.
2: Well, thank you for having me. I appreciate it.
1: Again, the book is called Riding the White Bull, and it's a memoir that Jack has written about what SEAL training teaches before every soldier faces combat. Let's talk about what that was like for you, Jack.
2: First of all, it was the hardest thing I ever did in my life, and I'm glad that I was able to do it, and I was able to get through it. I'm very thankful, and my hat's off to our combat warriors. I'm very thankful that I got to do that in the peacetime Navy, so I went through that training and had some very interesting exercises, but I never heard a shot fired in anger. One exception, I guess. I had a deranged drill instructor who took some pot shots at me during an exercise, but that I escaped from that. Other than that, I had a wonderful time, but the rigors of that training are pretty tough, and they do stay with you the rest of your life. The main thing you learn is that you can go a lot further than you think you can just simply by willpower. The first day we showed up there, there's a little bandy-legged drill instructor who later became my friend, and he said, you may be thinking you don't have the body for this, but if you have the willpower, the Navy will give you the body. And that's what happened. Of the 45 people that started out, you'd never pick the 10 who made it, or actually 9 who made it to the end.
1: So, Jack, how long did you serve as a Navy SEAL?
2: I was that for 2 years. I was 2 years on board a destroyer as a deck officer, and then I went into the SEALs for 2 years.
1: So was that the plan from the get-go, or when did it become evident that you wanted to become a Navy SEAL?
2: That's really a good question. No, I didn't even know what the SEALs were. Back then, it was the underwater demolition teams. I didn't have any notion about that. I'd gone on board ship. I actually started out to be an aviator. I went down to pre-flight training in Florida and was well into that training when the Navy decided that they weren't getting enough return on their investment and they wanted us to sign up for an extra stretch, and I didn't do that and went to the fleet. So I spent 2 years on the destroyer, got elevated to being able to be command the destroyer at sea and in our operations. But I became very claustrophobic on that destroyer. People get a little crazy when you are out to sea for months, and I was among them. So I really wanted off that ship, and that was my primary motivation for thinking I'd go into this underwater demolition team training. I had heard it was tough. I'd heard, in fact, it was the toughest in the military, but I didn't know what I was doing, to put it mildly.
1: Jack, I am looking here. In addition to being a Navy SEAL, you're an author, but I see that you are also an attorney, and I see that you are a professor. You are a bit of an overachiever, my friend.
2: Well, that's a nice way to put it. Some people would say you're a little bit flaky and can't stay with anything. I guess, yes, I've moved around some. As you say, I've had several careers.
1: So of all of those different things, is there one of those areas that defines you the best, or is it important for you that you had a chance to do all of those?
2: I think it's pretty much all equally. We got different things out of those adventures. Certainly, SEAL training taught me something about perseverance and tenacity that helped me later in practicing law and teaching. I would say all three of those careers contributed to who I am, although it's funny you should ask that. A few years ago, one of my sons asked me, he said, what do you think is the greatest influence in your life, and you can't name anybody in your immediate family? And my answer was the U.S. Navy. I think the person I am today is more the result of my Navy years than any other influence except my parents and my spouse.
1: Jack, thank you so much for your time today, and thank you for writing this book. It looks amazing.
2: Yeah, well, thank you very much for noticing. Actually, it's not my first book. I wrote a book about my family that just circulated to friends and family. And then when I was teaching, I wrote several textbooks for law students, and they sold very well, but the reason was that the students were required to buy them. So I'm in a different marketplace now.
1: Well, this one's not required to buy, but I think a lot of people are going to want to buy this one, Jack.
2: Thank you.
1: Well, thank you again for your time today. I do appreciate it.
2: Don, thank you for having me. I really appreciate it.
1: Absolutely. Again, the new book is called Riding the White Bull. Jack Ratliff has been our guest, and I have a link to the book. It's in the show notes for today at johnandheidishow.com.

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1: Time now for News to Me as we head to the News to Me news desk with Heidi Small. What do you have for me there, Heidi?
2: Tuna and mackerel both sleep by shutting off half of their brains at a time.
1: Oh, wow.
2: Let's see. The first American with a doctorate in computer science in 1965 was Sister Mary Kenneth Keller. That's interesting.
1: Yeah, that's very cool.
2: And while serving as the elected sheriff and executioner of Erie County, New York, future president Grover Cleveland executed two people.
1: Holy cow.
2: Did you know he was an executioner before?
1: I did not.
2: No. I didn't either. I think that's really interesting.
1: Yeah.
2: And it's definitely news to me.
1: That is also news to me.
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6: With your weather flash, I'm Bill Banks, UCToday.org. 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This morning, mostly sunny with a high near 74, a slight chance of rain showers later. Tonight, mostly cloudy with a low around 59, a chance of showers and thunderstorms. Sunday brings partly sunny skies with a high near 81, a slight chance of thunderstorms. Currently, it's 54 and clear. For UCToday.org, I'm Bill Banks with your weather flash.
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1: Fun fact for you, Heidi.
3: What's that, John?
1: There's a town in Oklahoma named Hooker. Their slogan is, it is a location, not a vocation. We've talked about that.
3: Ah.
1: Fun fact for you, Heidi.
3: What's that, John?
1: A typical pair of tennis shoes will last more about 500 miles or 805 kilometers of walking. I don't think I've ever walked that far, so I don't know. I don't think I'll be finding out. Fun fact for you, Heidi.
3: What's that, John?
1: In the 18th century, tornadoes had a different name. We've talked about this, too. Twirl winds and twirl blasts. I think that's so much fun. Aren't those great names?
3: They are.
1: Twirlwind, Twirlblast. Fun fact for you, Heidi.
3: What's that, John?
1: A blind chameleon still adjusts to the colors of its environment. So even if it can't see, its skin, whatever
3: it causes
1: it, yeah,
3: colors.
1: It can do that. And we'll do one more fun fact for you, Heidi.
3: What's that, John?
1: Twins are more common right now than they ever have been ever in the history of ever.
3: Huh.
1: So that's kind of cool. So if you got a twin, I guess that's a win. I don't know. Several fun facts. Now you know. Thanks for listening to the John and Heidi Show.
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0: Time now for the question of the day. This one is for you, Heidi. 64% of people say they would never buy a different brand of this. What is it? We are not brand snobs on anything, but definitely not on this.
1: Toilet paper?
0: No. Coffee. Although for a while there, we found some that was like a pouch. And Heidi found it. It was on clearance. We got it for like 8 cents a bag.
1: It was awesome.
0: And we bought another suitcase to get some home. We were traveling.
1: It was so good.
0: We seriously bought another suitcase because she's like, this is such a great deal.
1: Yeah,
0: I'm like, how are we
1: going to
0: get this home? And now we're all out of it. And then we've actually looked like all over trying to find.
1: They don't have it anymore.
0: Yeah. So, well, I guess 64% of people would never buy a different brand. We're on like brand number nine. Right.
1: We skip around. I buy whatever's on sale usually.
0: Yeah. Heidi is not a brand snob. She's a bargain snob. That is your question of the day on the John and Heidi Show.
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7: For UCToday.org, I'm JT reporting the identity of the Hightown man who was fatally shot after opening fire on state troopers Thursday was released following an autopsy Friday in Erie. 37-year-old John Rushlander died of multiple lethal gunshots to the head and torso, according to the county coroner. Troopers from the Pennsylvania State Police at Corry were attempting to serve a felony warrant on Rushlander at his Hightown borough residence early on Thursday when Rushlander shot at them, according to a statement from state police. Troopers returned fire. Rushlander died as a result of those injuries. A fire destroyed the Lynn Van Lanes bowling alley in Crawford County in Hightown Friday morning. The Titusville area building was fully engulfed in flames when firefighters arrived on the scene and was a total loss. No injuries reported. The cause remains under investigation. Hightown Volunteer Fire Department was the lead department that responded and was assisted by crews from Titusville and Townville, as well as departments in the Venango County area. Armed Forces Day is observed today, May 16th, honoring the men and women currently serving in the United States military. The observance dates back to 1950 following the unification of the armed forces under the U.S. Department of Defense. President Harry Truman

0: open house, and live performances throughout the day. The evening wraps up with the Grand Parade at 7 p.m., concert featuring Ashes to Crowns. 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Also, the Edinburgh Arts and Music Festival takes place all weekend. Also today, from 11 a.m. to 1 p.m., J.H. Napa Auto Parts in Cory is hosting the Kids Torch a Race Car Day. Free hot dogs will be provided during the event. At noon, the Youngsville Fire Department is hosting a chicken barbecue. Meals are $15. At 5 o'clock, doors open at the Spartansburg Community Fair Association reverse raffle, and the sports at the Spartansburg Fairgrounds. The admission there is $30 donation, which includes dinner. On Sunday at 9, it's the Bear Lake Volunteer Fire Department. They're hosting its first tractor pull of the year, a chicken BBQ. Other food options will be available throughout the event. That's it for now. JT reporting.
1: CBS News Brief. An Iraqi national charged with plotting terror attacks on Jewish institutions in the U.S. smiled during his first court appearance in New York after his extradition from Turkey. Acting Attorney General Todd Blanch.
2: There was an expectation that this would happen very soon and that it would happen not in years to come, but now.
1: CBS's MTS Tayeb reports the death toll in the Ebola outbreak in Congo is up to 80.
3: The Democratic Republic of Congo's government said it's activated a public health emergency operations center, strengthened epidemiological and laboratory surveillance, and ordered the rapid deployment of response teams.
1: There are 250 suspected cases in Congo and one in Uganda. Two U.S. senators are calling for improvements to airline evacuation procedures. CBS's Chris Van Cleve.
4: Right now, the standard is you have to be able to evacuate an airplane in 90 seconds or less. They have concerns that that's not actually what plays out in the real world.
1: The senators are concerned minimum flight attendant staffing may not be enough. Michael Wallace.
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7: With your weather flash, I'm Bill Banks, uctoday.org. 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This morning, mostly sunny with a high near 74, a slight chance of rain showers later. Tonight, mostly cloudy with a low around 59, a chance of showers and thunderstorms. Sunday brings partly sunny skies with a high near 81, a slight chance of thunderstorms. Currently, it's 54 and clear. For uctoday.org, I'm Bill Banks with your weather flash.
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1: Time now for some weird news. A mother-daughter team in Virginia has bred watermelons as small as chicken eggs. They started this quest in 2021, and they used a non-GMO mutation technique to shrink the fruit while keeping its sweetness, texture, and bright flesh intact. Some weigh as little as 80 grams, but they taste the same as a full-size melon. The goal was to make watermelons easier to grow in a greenhouse and vertical farm, while cutting waste and creating the perfectly sized single-serve fruit.
2: How crazy is that? I would love to see one of those.
1: I'd like to try that. But
2: I would love to.
1: But I wonder, like, how thick is the rind? Would it be thinner? I'm assuming it'd be thinner, because if it's the size of an egg, if it was as thick as a regular watermelon rind, there'd be no fruit inside.
2: You're not going to get much watermelon in there.
1: Yeah. One of my favorite things that I've ever heard about watermelons, there's a comedian that said, why does the worst part of a watermelon taste like the best part of a cucumber? And I was like, it kind of does, doesn't it? So I don't know why that just struck me as funny. Hey, anyway, that's some weird news right here on the John and Heidi Show.
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2: Hiya, this is Mara Katria from State College, Pennsylvania, and this track is off of my LP called Modern M, featuring the new wave legend, Modern English. 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
0: Time now for the list. Funniest tweets of the week from women, Heidi. When did your anxiety start? In elementary school, when I'd count paragraphs ahead to see which one I would have
1: yes.
0: to read out loud.
1: Oh my gosh, I was so painfully shy.
0: That sounds
1: and
0: like
1: I
0: something
1: that
0: would have come from Heidi Small.
1: 100%.
0: Why doesn't 50 Cent just go on tour with Nickelback and call it the 45 Cent Tour? There you go. More cult documentaries I watch, the more I realize I'm too lazy to ever be in a cult. It's always manual labor, rituals, and struggle. So,
1: yeah no thanks.
0: That. Another of the funniest tweets of the week from women. I'll admit, when I was a teen in the 90s, I definitely thought Kid Rock would have less direct involvement with military operations. That is so very true. And we'll do one more. Funniest tweets of the week from women. I've only got two, maybe three Motown puns left in me. Okay, four tops.
1: four tops.
0: Ah,
1: I see what they did.
0: Stuff. 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
4: With your weather flash, I'm Bill Banks, UCToday.org. 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Today, mostly sunny with a high near 74. A slight chance of rain showers later. Tonight, mostly cloudy with a low around 59. Showers and thunderstorms are possible. Sunday brings partly sunny skies with a high near 81. A slight chance of rain showers may develop. Currently, it's 59 and clear. For UCToday.org, I'm Bill Banks with your weather flash.
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1: We are John and Heidi, keeping you company in the morning on Channel 98.9. Time now for something special with Heidi Small. What do you have for me, Heidi?
2: Over the next few days, I'm going to be talking about some forgotten TV channels. And I don't know if you remember this one. 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
1: I don't.
2: Me either. This apparently was on 2 years before CNN. Let's see. It was a 24-hour news and viable concept syndicated news outlet with the United Press. 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Let's see. The format was simple and redundatory. The channel aired a 15-minute block of news composed of black and white still images, which a camera would pan across and then pause on before moving on to a new image after 8 seconds, accompanied by audio reporting from UPI's radio news feed.
1: Okay.
2: Commercials would air after the block, and then the same 15-minute segment would repeat for a total of 4 hours before UPI News Time unveiled a new block. So go on 4 hours at a time, and then they would start all over with something new. 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
1: Well, there you go.
2: I didn't even know that was a thing. I do
1: that
2: not
1: really
2: remember
1: cool.
2: that.
1: I don't either.
2: Well, of course, it would have been 70s, so I don't
1: remember. I
2: remember, really
1: remember UPI
2: but.
1: News from the radio, but I didn't know they had a channel.
2: No,
1: so
2: I didn't either.
1: Well, that is cool. That is something special with Heidi Small.
3: The Panama Central School Class of 2028 is inviting the public to a 5K color fun run and walk on Memorial Day, Monday, May 25th at Panama Central School in Panama, New York. Registration begins at 8 a.m. with the event starting at 8:30 a.m. Participants are encouraged to register by May 17th. 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
0: We always like to wrap things up around here with good news, and I think what a story this is. A supernova. A four-year-old saves her grandmother's life. Yeah. A quick-thinking four-year-old turned a terrifying moment into a life-saving rescue, stepping up in a way that left both her family and first respondents in awe. This happened in Oregon back in April. A young Nova Hallett, that's probably why it said supernova, because I was like, what a weird way to start this story.
1: Right.
0: Was spending time with her grandmother, Charlene, and her baby brother. Everything suddenly changed, though. Charlene suffered a serious fall. That's the grandma. She hit her head, became disoriented, and started bleeding.
1: Yikes.
0: It's the kind of situation that could have easily overwhelmed anybody, especially a child. But Nova didn't freeze. Instead, she ran outside. She searched for help. She found a neighbor, urgently explained, hey, my grandmother fell down. Can you please call 911? Officers arrived. They found something remarkable. Nova was there. She was calm. She was focused. She was ready. She led them straight into the home. She unlocked the door, allowed them to get inside with no delay, and they were able to assess the condition. Paramedics transported Grandma to the hospital, where she spent about a week recovering, by the way.
1: Holy cow.
0: Nova's mother, Haley, said the moment was overwhelming in more ways than one. She goes, what four-year-old knows how to do all of that?
1: That's what I was just going to ask. I don't remember how you said the age. That's so crazy.
0: A flood of emotions, and she realized what had happened. She just thought, how in the world would that happen?
1: So, that's
0: anyway,
1: amazing.
0: There's now a video, and there's all kinds of news about this. She's on a TV news channel because they wanted to do a story about it, and if you want to see that and read about it, I've got a link to it. It's in the show notes for today at johnandheidishow.com. Time to say goodbye, Heidi.
1: Goodbye, Heidi.
0: Goodbye, everybody. Have a great day. Thank you for listening to the John and Heidi Show.
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0: was released following an autopsy Friday in Erie. 37-year-old John Rushlander died of multiple lethal gunshots to the head and torso, according to the county coroner. Troopers from the Pennsylvania State Police at Corry were attempting to serve a felony warrant on Rushlander at his Hightown Borough residence early on Thursday when Rushlander shot at them, according to a statement from state police. Troopers returned fire. Rushlander died as a result of those injuries. A fire destroyed the Lynn Van Lanes bowling alley in Crawford County in Hightown Friday morning. The Titusville area building was fully engulfed in flames when firefighters arrived on the scene and was a total loss. No injuries reported. The cause remains under investigation. Hightown Volunteer Fire Department was the lead department that responded and was assisted by crews from Titusville and Townville, as well as departments in the Venango County area. Armed Forces Day is observed today, May 16th, honoring the men and women currently serving in the United States military. The observance dates back to 1950 following the unification of the armed forces under the U.S. Department of Defense. President Harry Truman established the day to recognize the skill, service, and dedication of military personnel. Residents are encouraged to take time to acknowledge and thank service members for their commitment and sacrifice. Things to do this weekend. The Clymer Tulip Festival runs all weekend long. Saturday brings a full day of activity, food trucks, petting zoo, kids zone activities, fire department open house, and live performances throughout the day. The evening wraps up with the grand parade at 7 p.m., concert featuring Ashes to Crowns. Look for a full schedule in uctoday.org. Also, the Edinburgh Arts and Music Festival takes place all weekend. Also today, from 11 a.m. to 1 p.m., J.H. Napa Auto Parts in Corry is hosting the Kids Torch a Race Car Day. Free hot dogs will be provided during the event. At noon, the Youngsville Fire Department is hosting a chicken barbecue. Meals are $15. At 5 o'clock, doors open at the Spartansburg Community Fair Association reverse raffle, and the sports at the Spartansburg Fairgrounds, the admission there is $30 donation, which includes dinner. On Sunday at 9, it's the Bear Lake Volunteer Fire Department. They're hosting its first tractor pull of the year, a chicken BBQ. Other food options will be available throughout the event. That's it for now. JT reporting.
1: CBS News Brief. An Iraqi national who was allegedly plotting terror attacks on Jewish institutions in the U.S. is being held in New York. CBS News national security contributor Samantha Vinograd says the man was also wanted for bombings and stabbings in Europe.
2: I walk away as a former counterterrorism professional shocked by the scale and scope of these alleged activities.
1: Federal prosecutors may indict former Cuban President Raul Castro to pressure oil-strapped Cuba into making a deal. CBS's Lilia Luciano.
3: We can give you $100 million in aid, which is what the State Department is offering Cuba for humanitarian assistance to deal with this humanitarian crisis, or your leader could be indicted.
1: The death toll from Congo's Ebola outbreak has risen to 80. CBS's MTS Taieb.
4: This morning, health experts are warning the Trump administration's dismantling of USAID and the withdrawal from the WHO may have a serious impact on the global effort to contain this deadly virus.
1: CBS News Brief. I'm Michael Wallace.
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6: With your weather flash, I'm Bill Banks, uctoday.org. 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Today, mostly sunny with a high near 74. A slight chance of rain showers later. Tonight, mostly cloudy with a low around 59. Showers and thunderstorms are possible. Sunday brings partly sunny skies with a high near 81. A slight chance of rain showers may develop. Currently, it's 59 and clear. For uctoday.org, I'm Bill Banks with your weather flash.
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2: All right, it's time for your weird story. We're going to talk about YouTuber Tom Kopke, a.k.a. Tolico. He jumped out of a plane recently to solve a Rubik's Cube in free fall. And he also set a world record by doing that. Yeah, seriously. 23-year-old German completed the puzzle in 23.33 seconds before pulling his parachute over Mossel Bay, South Africa, beating the previous 28.25-second record set in 2023. Now, Kopke said that he dreamed of the stunt for years but had to wait until he earned a skydiving license. He also practiced a lot to avoid dropping the cube midair. Imagine doing all that and then dropping it midair. That would suck.

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1: It's Cindy Scott here, and the global boom in GLP-1 weight loss drugs like Ozempic is having an unexpected side effect, also known as bad breath, and a boost in demand for mints and chewing gum. More and more people are using these medications, and some report dry mouth and unpleasant breath, prompting many to freshen up more often. Confectionery companies say that this has led to a noticeable rise in gum and mint sales, even as overall snack consumption shifts. While users may be eating less, they are still reaching for small treats, especially products that serve a functional purpose. Trend highlights how these drugs are reshaping consumer habits. They're not eliminating indulgences, but actually changing them with more emphasis on portion control, freshness, and higher protein options.
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10: The Panama Central School Class of 2028 is inviting the public to a 5K color fun run and walk on Memorial Day, Monday, May 25th at Panama Central School in Panama, New York. 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
0: 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Hello, I'm JJ Fox, and this is When I Hear It. Music is a personal thing. We all tend to connect with a song differently when we hear it. So this is just me saying out loud what certain songs mean to me, do for me, how they intrigue me, where they take me. Basically all the stuff that just rattles around my head when I hear it. When I was about 4 years old, my favorite song was Sugar Sugar by the Archies. I used to bug my cousin Dennis so much to play it when I was at his house that he finally just gave me his copy of the Archies' Greatest Hits album. I remember being so excited. I held on tight to my new prized possession the whole ride home. And every time my dad stopped the car, I would slide the record out of the cover just a little to make sure it was still there. I played that album for weeks on end, over and over. Coincidentally, that was one of the Archies' other hits on the album, which became one of my favorites, along with Who's Your Baby, Waldo P. Emerson Jones, Bang Shang-a-Lang, and of course, the song that started it all, Sugar Sugar. And when I hear it, in my head, four-year-old me is sitting crisscross applesauce on my bedroom floor, listening on my little Fisher-Price portable record player.

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2: It's Cindy Scott here, and have you ever noticed that sometimes your cat simply stops eating in the middle of feeding time? Well, scientists actually say that when cats suddenly stop eating, it's not because they're full, it's because they're just bored of the smell. Yes, so in a controlled study, even hungry cats often ate only part of their food before stopping, but resumed eating later or when given something new. Now, researchers found that a cat's appetite declines as it gets used to a food scent, a process similar to what humans sometimes experience, changing the smell even without changing the food. It was actually shown to reignite cats' interests in eating. Now, this helps explain why cats prefer small, varied meals, reflecting their evolution as solitary hunters, and could guide better feeding strategies for picky, aging, or overweight cats.
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1: CBS News Brief. An Iraqi national is charged in the U.S. with conspiring to support terrorists in the U.S. and Europe. CBS's Anna Schechter explains.
2: The motive, according to prosecutors, is retaliation for the war with Iran and those strikes that killed the leadership of the Iranian regime.
1: Huge wildfires are roaring through the Texas panhandle, and homes and businesses are in their path. They're driven by high winds, and thousands of acres are burning. CBS's Jason Allen reports from Canyon.
3: How fast was this fire moving toward you?
4: Fast. Fast. These things move at lightning speed.
1: Some parts of the nation are dealing with wicked weather this weekend, but other places are at risk from bears. And CBS's Mark Stratton reports it's a dicey issue for many.
5: Asheville, North Carolina is a southern Appalachia hotbed of bear habitats.
6: No, no.
5: And bear run-ins.
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1: 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I'm Allison Keys.
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8: 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This afternoon, partly sunny with a high near 74. A chance of rain showers developing. Tonight, mostly cloudy with a low around 59. A chance of showers and thunderstorms. Looking ahead to Sunday, partly sunny with a high near 81. A slight chance of rain showers. Currently, it's 63 and clear. For UCtoday.org, I'm Bill Banks with your weather flash.
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2: It's Cindy Scott here, and let's discuss going rogue on our computer in our guy news today. And perhaps our so-called computer overlords still have a few things to work on. And a Claude AI agent powered by Anthropic's Claude's Opus model deleted an entire database at Paquitos, a software provider for car rental business. The autonomous coding agent caused a company-wide outage when it wiped both the live database and backups during what was described as a routine task. Founder Jerk Crane said the AI acted on its known initiative, attempting to fix an issue by executing a destructive command without permission or confirmation. It later apologized. The AI apologized, and it produced a written explanation admitting it ignored safety rules against irreversible actions. Now, the outage left customers unable to access recent reservations or signups. Data was later restored, but the incident raised concerns about AI safety and production systems. Makes you question things, doesn't it?

0: That's Jack White, G.O.D., and the Broken Ribs.
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1: It's Cindy Scott here, and let's discuss the latest in high-end fashion footwear in our weird story. And you're like, well, why is it a weird story? Because at the Chanel Cruise 2027 show, the designer pushed footwear into daring territory with sandals that barely existed. Because instead of a full shoe, the naked shoe design featured minimal barefoot heel caps. It basically cups the back of the foot, held in place by a thin ribbon leg ties wrapping delicately around the ankle. Front is completely open. That's right. It only protects the heel of your foot. It means there's no sole, no toe strap, no nothing. It creates the illusion of walking barefoot. Often hidden beneath flowing skirts or styled with beachy looks, the barely there sandal challenged traditional ideas of support and structure, turning exposed feet into a statement itself. I got to see them. Some of them look cute, but can you imagine walking on that, like on the boardwalk? That's a lot of splinters.
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4: 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The event will take place on Saturday, June 13th from 1 till 5 p.m. at the Bloomfield Township Fire Department. The afternoon will include a spaghetti dinner, Chinese auction, side raffles, 50-50 drawing, and music. 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
2: It's Feel Good Story Time, and it seems that people these days are embracing those trendy animal-inspired dating labels. New research exploring the age-old question, do opposites actually attract, found that the ideal couple pairs a loyal, upbeat golden retriever personality type with a warm, comforting bear type. Yeah, in a survey of 2,000 people in relationships, those two types topped the list, though many said they're drawn to partners similar to themselves. Others mix it up, like confident lions preferring empathetic dolphins, or steady tortoises clicking with outspoken Siamese cats. No matter the combo, most couples said that they're happy, with two-thirds report being very satisfied, crediting communication, thoughtful gestures, and planning dates. Interestingly enough, most people say differences strengthen relationships more than similarities, showing that chemistry isn't always about matching, it's about connection. So I hope that you picked up the fact that we're comparing ourselves to animals now, and what kind of animal are you most likely like, and seeing if that animal personality type matches up with a different animal personality type. Just what we need in dating. Let's make it even more complicated.
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3: What's up? This is Taylor Momsen from The Pretty Reckless. This is our new song, When I Wake Up, from our upcoming album, Dear God. When I Wake Up is about bad f***ing decisions and so much more.

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0: Dirty OB, indie alternative music, SoCal style, with me, Dave W. Phillips. New music and artists from around the world. Sundays at 7 p.m., right after the old folks have gone to bed. 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
2: For UCToday.org, I'm JT reporting. The identity of the Hightown man who was fatally shot after opening fire on state troopers Thursday was released following an autopsy Friday in Erie. 37-year-old John Rushlander died of multiple lethal gunshots to the head and torso, according to the county coroner. Troopers from the Pennsylvania State Police at Corry were attempting to serve a felony warrant on Rushlander at his Hightown borough residence early on Thursday when Rushlander shot at them, according to a statement from state police. Troopers returned fire. Rushlander died as a result of those injuries. A fire destroyed the Lynn Van Lanes bowling alley in Crawford County in Hightown Friday morning. The Titusville area building was fully engulfed in flames when firefighters arrived on the scene and was a total loss. No injuries reported. The cause remains under investigation. Hightown Volunteer Fire Department was the lead department that responded and was assisted by crews from Titusville and Townville, as well as departments in the Venango County area. Armed Forces Day is observed today, May 16th, honoring the men and women currently serving in the United States military. The observance dates back to 1950 following the unification of the armed forces under the U.S. Department of Defense. President Harry Truman established the day to recognize the skill, service, and dedication of military personnel. Residents are encouraged to take time to acknowledge and thank service members for their commitment and sacrifice. Things to do this weekend. The Clymer Tulip Festival runs all weekend long. Saturday brings a full day of activity, food trucks, petting zoo, kids zone activities, fire department open house, and live performances throughout the day. The evening wraps up with the grand parade at 7 p.m., concert featuring Ashes to Crowns. Look for a full schedule in uctoday.org. Also, the Edinburgh Arts and Music Festival takes place all weekend. Also today, from 11 a.m. to 1 p.m., J.H. Napa Auto Parts in Corry is hosting the Kids Torch a Race Car Day. Free hot dogs will be provided during the event. At noon, the Youngsville Fire Department is hosting a chicken barbecue. Meals are $15. At 5 o'clock, doors open at the Spartansburg Community Fair Association reverse raffle, and the sports at the Spartansburg Fairgrounds. The admission there is $30 donation, which includes dinner. On Sunday at 9, it's the Bear Lake Volunteer Fire Department. They're hosting its first tractor pull of the year, a chicken BBQ. Other food options will be available throughout the event. That's it for now. JT reporting.
3: CBS News Brief. A plot to attack Jewish institutions in Arizona, California, and New York has been blocked, and the suspect is tied to other global attacks over the U.S.-Israeli war on Iran. NYPD Commissioner Jessica Tisch.
4: He allegedly stated, either they eradicate us or we eradicate them.
3: Workers at the Long Island Railroad, the nation's largest commuter rail system, are on strike. The union says it tried its best to get a deal done today, and it is sorry that it came to this. The MTA says,
5: we don't think we're that far apart. I really want to be clear about that. But it's up to them how long the strike goes on, really. It's their decision.
3: One firefighter is dead and others are hurt after a massive explosion at a lumberyard in Maine. CBS's Meg Oliver.
6: Officials say firefighters responded to a fire in a silo at the yard yesterday morning. They say that is when the explosion happened, killing one rescuer on the scene.
3: CBS News Brief. I'm Allison Keys.
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9: With your weather flash, I'm Bill Banks, UCToday.org. 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This afternoon, partly sunny with a high near 74. A chance of rain showers developing. Tonight, mostly cloudy with a low around 59. A chance of showers and thunderstorms. Looking ahead to Sunday, partly sunny with a high near 81. A slight chance of rain showers. Currently, it's 67 and clear. For UCToday.org, I'm Bill Banks with your weather flash.

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2: It's time for your girly news. And recently, a Reddit user asked, what is something you stopped buying that is saving you lots of money? And here are some of the more interesting answers. The top one was, we've stopped using DoorDash and Instacart. Yes, this person said they cook most of their meals at home and they make themselves go to the grocery store even when they don't feel like it. Now, I will say that I don't necessarily like to go grocery shopping. I'm one of those where I don't mind doing the whole grocery pickup. It's free. I don't mind that. I will do the grocery pickup any day because it saves me from having two little boys beg me to take them down a certain aisle to buy them something. So I will do that. Another thing, bottled water. It's bad for the environment. You can fill up your reusable water bottle and you are all set. I have a filter pitcher. I have both myself and my kids. All three of us, we have refillable. We have multiple refillable water bottles that we reuse throughout the day. Whether it's my work or their school, we reuse them. We save the environment. There we are. Bread. This one user said, I make my own now. Not only is it much cheaper, but the quality is better and it's better for us. If I had the time, maybe. The other one was saying that they stopped buying cereal because it wasn't filling enough and that they were getting hungry again mid-morning. They admit that now that they use oatmeal or they have a protein shake. Interesting. Another user said, fabric softener. I ran out one day, so I went without it. It made no difference at all, and I never bought it any ever again. I have to disagree. I notice a major change if I don't use fabric softener. That's just me. Last but not least, this user said they can't tell you how long that they kept paying for a storage unit until they finally canceled it, removed everything out of it, and no longer need it anymore. I have to agree with this one. I had a storage unit for like 2 years, almost three, without realizing how much I really didn't need one. I went through everything in it, sorted through it all, and I got rid of it. And it's like, oh, I don't need to spend the money on this anymore. And it was lovely.

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1: It's Cindy Scott here, and let's talk about MSC Cruises. They have unveiled its upcoming MSC World Asia ship, which will feature a full-blown outdoor theme park at sea. This is our guide news today. It will be called The Harbor, and this open-air zone includes water slides, rope courses, a playground, and what is being billed as the longest dry slide on any cruise ship in the world. Its headline attraction, the Cliffhanger, is an overwater swing ride that lifts passengers high above the ocean. By night, the entire area transforms into a glowing entertainment hub packed with family-friendly activities. MSC World Asia will make its debut this upcoming December. That looks really exciting. I'm waiting for like Disney to come out with like a cruise that takes them over to Asia, and like we get to go to like Disneyland, Tokyo Disneyland, and Tokyo Disneyland Sea. Like have those excursions, because I would book a trip on that instantly. I would be first one there. Because those look like amazing parks and I really want to go.
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2: All right, so our weird story today on this Wednesday is all about the so-called Death Cafe. It may not sound like the kind of place you want to enjoy spending your evenings, but, you know, just hear me out. It's a small group that regularly gathers in Atlanta to enjoy a potluck meal, meditation, and casual mingling, followed by a chance to talk openly about death, something that many say rarely happens elsewhere. Now, death cafes are popping up around the world in churches, coffee shops, and even historic cemeteries, often advertised on Facebook or through other social media. The free meetings are open to everyone, and they focus on informal, unstructured conversation about mortality over tea and cookies. Strangers and friends share fears, beliefs, and personal experiences, often with surprising laughter. Now, organizers say that by facing a topic many avoid, attendees can actually reduce anxiety, build connection, and gain deeper appreciation for life itself. Interesting, right?
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1: CBS News Brief. A suspect is under arrest accused of a terror plot focused on Jewish institutions in the U.S. Prosecutors say the plan was foiled and the suspect is tied to other global attacks. CBS's Samantha Vinograd.
2: The scale and scope of the alleged activities conducted by the defendant is really jaw-dropping.
1: Commuters in New York are struggling as workers at the Long Island Railroad are on strike. The employees say they didn't intend to cause drama for riders, but this woman says,
3: "It's going to be hard. It's going to be confusing. I don't know how to use a shuttle bus, the F train, nothing."
1: One firefighter died and at least 10 others were hurt in an explosion and massive fire in Maine yesterday at a lumber mill. Maine Republican Senator Susan Collins is sorry for the awful loss.
4: "My heart goes out to the workers and the first responders who have come to help from all over the state."
1: CBS News Brief. I'm Allison Keys.
5: At Coffee State.
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11: 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This afternoon, partly sunny with a high near 74. Showers and thunderstorms likely. Tonight, mostly cloudy with a low around 59. A chance of showers and thunderstorms. Looking ahead to Sunday, partly sunny with a high near 81. A slight chance of rain showers. Currently, it's 70 and clear. For UCToday.org, I'm Bill Banks with your weather flash.
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2: So when it comes to the time that we feel like we want a little snack, is right before dinner, but well after lunch, assuming you have your lunch at about noon. There was a new survey that looked at 5,000 Americans, found that the average person has a couple of cravings throughout the day, and they hit. People won't hold out longer than an hour if they've got that whatever craving just on their back. The most typical time that people say that they want a little something more to munch on is about 3:42 in the afternoon. And the most requested snack at that time, French fries. So when it gets to be 3:42, just go out and get yourself some French fries and enjoy.

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1: You know, back in my day, you know, we had to write reports and cite our sources out of books. These days, you can write your reports with a computer, having AI do it all for you. But there is a problem. So if you're in junior high, high school, college, and you've got a report or an essay to write and you have AI do it, well, it's been a few years since AI has been around. Teachers have seen AI reports. They know what to look for. They notice, little Jimmy wrote this completely different than what he did at the beginning of this year. It looks a little bit more AI. Well, a place called Gizmodo says that they can help make AI write a little bit more human by adding filters, like subtle or human, to the way it writes. But the developer does say, with a wink, that it's not for serious use. It's more for fun. Wink, wink.
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4: 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Prizes include $500 for first place, $300 for second, and $100 for third place. Vendors, activities, and snacks will be available throughout the event. Additional drawings will also be held based on the number of ducks entered. The event will be held rain or shine, and you do not need to be present to win. 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
2: According to the Huffington Post, they recently did an article about doomers. No, not boomers, doomers with a D. And what is a doomer? Or they have a mindset of doomerism. Basically, it means that they are more pessimistic about our futures. They're always thinking about the worst case scenarios, that sort of thing. The more negative content you engage with, the more you see, and that sets a feedback up in your head and you become more of a doomer. And it also works on your social media because just like your social media or you, your brain gets into this algorithm of feeding you the doomerism of what could come next. The best way to do that is, well, Monty Python said it best, look on the bright side of life.
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1: Hiya, this is Mara Katria from State College, Pennsylvania, and this track is off of my LP called Modern M, featuring the new wave legend, Modern English. 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

0: just because you might have a car that can drive itself for limited amounts of time doesn't mean it's going to get you home from the bar safely, which is exactly what happened to 37-year-old Kimberly Brown of Florida, because she got into the vehicle at twice the legal limit and told the car, take me home. But see, the thing is, she owns a Tesla, and Tesla said the way it's supposed to work is that you're supposed to be able to oversee the car. It'll drive, but you've got to respond to it. Kimberly passed out in the driver's seat and wasn't responding to the car, so the car shut down in the middle of a highway. Police were called, and they found Kimberly passed out drunk in her vehicle. It's pretty obvious that she's probably looking at some DUI charges, despite the fact she wasn't driving, but she's still supposed to be in control of the car.
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2: CBS News Brief. NYPD Commissioner Jessica Tisch is touting the arrest of a suspect behind a terror plot against Jewish institutions in several cities as revenge for the U.S.-Israeli war on Iran. CBS's Wendy Gillette with details.
3: Prosecutors say he's a commander of Kataib Hezbollah, an Iranian-backed terror group affiliated with the Iranian Revolutionary Guard.
2: There's frustration for communities in New York over a strike by workers at the Long Island Railroad. Some say they don't know how else to get to their destinations, but the union says,
4: I want the riders to know, I want our employees to know, I want our members to know, I want New York to know that we did everything we possibly can do to get a deal done today.
2: Global worries over a growing outbreak of Ebola in Africa. CBS's MTS Tayab.
5: The Democratic Republic of Congo's government said it's activated a public health emergency operations center and ordered the rapid deployment of response teams.
2: CBS News Brief. I'm Allison Keyes.

0: with a high near 74. Showers and thunderstorms likely. Tonight, mostly cloudy with a low around 59. A chance of showers and thunderstorms. Looking ahead to Sunday, partly sunny with a high near 81. A slight chance of rain showers. Currently, it's 72 and overcast. For UCToday.org, I'm Bill Banks with your Weather Flash.
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1: The best of Terry Dean.
2: Well, according to the IRS, they said that they refunded more money than they have the year before. According to the recent statistics, they found that they refunded, get that, refunded $296 billion, which was up 17% from the year before. The average refund was about a little over $3,000, which was up about $300 from the year before that. Now, these aren't the final statistics, because all of those people who said in April, I'm going to need a few more months. I'm going to need, you know, so an extension here, sir. The IRS received more than 140 million income tax return by the week ending April 17th. And of those returns, 65% had refunds.

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2: So how are your communication skills? Well, according to a recent Wall Street Journal article, despite the fact that we're getting hundreds and hundreds of emails, probably a day, at least related to work or spam or something, yes, we are communicating back through texts, but that's the work stuff. What about your friends, your family, your loved ones? Well, according to this Wall Street Journal, each year people under the age of 25 lost an average of 151 words a day when it comes to communication. And that's not just over the phone communication, but it's also face-to-face communications. And some experts say that probably because we've got these communication devices that we don't use for communication has shortened our attention spans and might make it harder for us to hold conversations. Because back in the day, we used to do this thing called small talk.
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2: And when it comes to what a man and what a woman would choose when it comes to fast food restaurants, it's not necessarily the restaurants that they would choose. It's the order, like, they would pick. McDonald's, Chick-fil-A, Wendy's, Taco Bell, Subway, KFC, Domino's, they're all in there for both men and women, but the order is different. As a matter of fact, according to this, McDonald's was number one for both men and women, but Burger King was number two on the men's spot, and Dairy Queen was in the women's top 10 list. And when you break it down by age, McDonald's was in the top spot, except with boomers. Boomers had Wendy's at number one. Boomers and Gen Xers were higher on the list for Jersey's Mike's, but they didn't make up the top 10 for the younger generations. Gen Zers and Millennials had Pizza Hut in their top 10.
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1: Sure, we've all pulled some teenage pranks back when we were teenagers. I personally, you know, soaped a lot of cars, maybe a few police cars, but a couple of students, 18-year-olds in Florida, were arrested a few Saturdays ago after they drove a riding lawnmower through their local Target. Apparently, it was for likes on social media. One was driving it. The other one was filming it. There was some damage to the door when they drove the lawnmower through the front door. That's what they're mainly arrested for. But police also found that these same two kids that very same weekend barged into a Culver's restaurant and used a leaf blower. They're facing charges for disorderly conduct and criminal mischief.
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5: CBS News Brief. Chilling statements from the suspect in a terror plot targeting Jewish institutions in America over the U.S.-Israeli war. He is linked to other global attacks, so the plot here was foiled. NYPD Commissioner Jessica Tisch.
6: He allegedly stated, either they eradicate us or we eradicate them.
5: Striking Long Island Railroad workers rallied outside of Penn Station in New York City, saying they tried but failed to reach a deal to avert the walkout. The MTA says,
7: we don't think we're that far apart. I really want to be clear about that. But it's up to them how long the strike goes on, really. It's their decision.
5: Sorrow over a deadly fire and explosion at a lumber mill in Maine. One first responder was killed and at least 10 people were hurt. CBS's Meg Oliver.
8: Officials say firefighters responded to a fire in a silo at the yard yesterday morning. They say that is when the explosion happened, killing one rescuer on the scene.
5: CBS News Brief. I'm Allison Keyes.
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11: With your weather flash, I'm Bill Banks, UCtoday.org. 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This afternoon, partly sunny with a high near 74. A chance of rain showers and thunderstorms likely. Tonight, mostly cloudy with a low around 59. A chance of showers and thunderstorms. Looking ahead to Sunday, partly sunny with a high near 81. A slight chance of rain showers. Currently at 73 and mainly clear. For UCtoday.org, I'm Bill Banks with your weather flash.
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0: flying is never easy. And flying with kids, also definitely not easy. Now, I didn't, my wife and I, we never flew with our kids when they were babies. But I think our youngest was 6 years old at the time we actually took a flight. And according to this woman who recently posted online, she went viral. She's a former flight attendant. She said that right now we board families with babies first, and we should do it the opposite way, where the babies are boarded last, and then the plane takes off. But she's a flight attendant. I think she would know better. You don't, once you close the door, the plane doesn't automatically take off. You sit there for another 10, 15 minutes, then you meander around the tarmac for another 20 minutes, and then maybe you take off. But parents who went online to rebuke what she said, they enjoy the extra time to find the overhead bin space, to get settled, to get the kids settled, to get their devices, to get their snacks. So what do you think?
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5: The Panama Central School Class of 2028 is inviting the public to a 5K color fun run and walk on Memorial Day, Monday, May 25th at Panama Central School in Panama, New York. 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The day will also include basket raffles, a bake sale, the village parade, and a chicken barbecue hosted by the Panama Fire Department beginning at 11:30 a.m. Organizers say a portion of the proceeds from the Color Run will benefit St. Susan Center in Jamestown, helping support its mission of serving those in need. All are welcome to attend and participate in this Memorial Day community event.
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would you be cool with letting artificial intelligence buy stuff for you, buy whatever it thought you needed and didn't look at price and didn't look at what it actually was? Well, yeah, most people would say no. YouGov.com recently did a survey and asked people, well, would you be comfortable let AI shop for you? 20%, a fifth of the population that they talked to, said, yeah, they're fine with that, letting AI make all the shopping and financial decisions. 10% say they'd be willing to let the AI spend more than $25. Another 10% said they'd let the AI buy things, but only if it was less than $25. And 24% would let AI shop, but they would need to make all the final decisions so no money is spent without their approval. And that's, if I were to use AI, yes, but I ain't going to use AI for that.

0: when we get in a vehicle, everything seems pretty much on autopilot, right? We get in, we put our seatbelt on, we tune the station to whatever we want to listen to. Maybe this station during the Terry Dean program. Anyway, so when you drive down the road at the speed that you always did, maybe it's not the correct speed, the posted speed limit sign. But according to officials in Wisconsin, they're trying something new with a stop sign, with a speed limit sign, that is. And instead of being 20 miles per hour down this one road, it's now 17.3 miles an hour posted on this sign. And the reason being is that they say, well, looking at that sign, it's going to make them look twice. And maybe it's also going to make them realize to get out of that autopilot feeling and drive the actual speed limit. But some people joke that maybe somebody can't see what that decimal point is doing there, and people may go 173 miles per hour misreading the sign.
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3: CBS News Brief. The man suspected of plotting terror attacks against Jews in three American cities is linked to other global attacks. He's under arrest, and the incidents in this nation did not happen. CBS's Samantha Vinograd with more.
4: The scale and scope of the alleged activities conducted by the defendant is really jaw-dropping.
3: Five unions representing half of the workers at the Long Island Railroad in New York are on strike after negotiations had been going on for months and failed this morning. Commuters are not pleased.
5: I thought they was going to come to a conclusion last night, but apparently not. And it's backing me up a little bit. It's not cool.
3: There's mourning in Maine after a deadly fire and explosion at a lumber mill there. Republican Senator Susan Collins.
6: My heart goes out to the workers and the first responders who have come to help from all over the state.
3: CBS News Brief. I'm Allison Keyes.
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8: With your weather flash, I'm Bill Banks, UCtoday.org. 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This afternoon, showers and thunderstorms likely. Mostly cloudy, with a high near 71. Tonight, showers and thunderstorms likely. Then a chance of showers and thunderstorms. Mostly cloudy, with a low around 61. Looking ahead to Sunday, a slight chance of showers and thunderstorms. Mostly sunny, with a high near 76. Currently, it's 69 and overcast. For you...
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0: New from Train, The Weeknd.
1: Credit cards started coming out with these little chips, which was supposed to be impossible for these scammers to be able to get your information. But welcome to 2026, where scammers now have a generic card reader. They get close enough to your wallet where they can get the chip information. And guess what? They've got all that information. They can go spend like crazy if they want. So how do you protect yourself besides looking at your credit card score every month? Well, there are devices out there. There's a RFID blocking wallet. I've seen some cases where they don't work and some that they do. They do cost around $20, so, you know, I have to keep an eye out on that. There are RFID blocking card sleeves, which are about 20 cents each, but they are inconvenient because you have to take them in and out of the sleeve every time you want to use them. And then there's the Faraday pouch, which is really inconvenient. It works, but it's just really inconvenient.

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0: trivia nights not working out as much as they used to. Karaoke nights, the same thing. So what are bars and restaurants to do to get more people in on certain nights? Well, maybe try, according to the Washington Post, something brand new called Nude Drawing Night. And it's exactly what it means. You pay a cover charge and you sit down and then you can sketch this person, this live nude model, of course, while sipping drinks. Very cosmopolitan, I'm sure. Now, I'm not sure about, there's a couple of places in Washington, D.C. Kink and Draw is what they're calling it. Naked Friends is another one. To be clear, the person posing nude is not just anybody from, like, anyone's group. They are a certified nude model, and you just go and sip, drink, and draw them. And I don't know what the statutes are for nude models in bars in D.C.
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1: According to BuzzFeed, there was a confessional on their website about things that people just found out about that everybody else in the world knows as fact. Like, for instance, one person said that they thought that the McGraw-Hill textbooks, which have been around for decades, were actually made by Tim McGraw and Faith Hill. One person thought the Mount Rushmore faces occurred naturally, all by coincidence. Another person said that when you're told not to operate heavy machinery with certain medications, they mean cars too, not just bulldozers. And they thought that the disclaimer at the end of commercials where the announcer talks really fast was that the announcer was actually talking normal speed, but they just sped him up. However, as someone who has done those type of reads many times, yes, I actually can talk that fast.

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1: So here's a very unique weapon that a 50-year-old woman by the name of Rory Woods used back in 2022. This is when this started, because police there in Massachusetts were evicting a guy from a $1.5 million home. In the middle of the eviction, Rory pulls up in her SUV in a bee costume, dumps a whole bunch of beehives in the driveway, and police officers got stung. The bees didn't deter the police. They did arrest her in her beekeeping gear. Her trial was last month, and she was convicted on 6 charges. 4 counts of simple assault and battery, along with 2 counts of reckless assault. And when it comes to using bees as a weapon, well, Rory is the queen bee.
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8: CBS News Brief. Mohammed al-Sadi, an Iraqi man accused of plotting nearly 24 terror attacks in the U.S., Canada, and Europe, was arrested in Turkey and handed over to U.S. authorities. CBS's Wendy Gillette.
9: Prosecutors say he's a commander of Kataib Hezbollah, an Iranian-backed terror group affiliated with the Iranian Revolutionary Guard.
8: North America's largest commuter rail system, New York's Long Island Railroad, is shut down because of a strike, union rep Nicholas Peluso.
10: I want the riders to know. I want our employees to know. I want our members to know. I want New York to know that we did everything we possibly can do to get a deal done today.
8: An outbreak of Ebola in Central Africa has killed 80 and is suspected of infecting 250. CBS's MTS Taya.
11: The Democratic Republic of Congo's government said it's activated a public health emergency operations center and ordered the rapid deployment of response teams.
8: 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CBS.
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13: 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This afternoon, showers and thunderstorms likely. Mostly cloudy with a high near 71. Tonight, showers and thunderstorms likely, then a chance of showers and thunderstorms, mostly cloudy with a low around 61. Looking ahead to Sunday, a slight chance of showers and thunderstorms, mostly sunny with a high near 76. Currently, it's 68 and overcast. For UCToday.org, I'm Bill.
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0: That's Youngblood featuring the Smashing Pumpkins with Zombie.
1: Yes, it is that time of year again. Yes, it is college graduation time. And for moms who just got over the fact that their baby graduated high school, here we are. Where they're graduating college.

And where are they going to go off into life? Well, according to a recent study from Redfin.com, here are the more affordable places, the top 10 cities for new graduates, new college graduates. Washington, D.C. was number one on this list, believe it or not. According to this, they had the better starter home availability, economic diversity, job availability, career satisfaction. Omaha, Nebraska was also on this list. Boston, Dallas, Chicago, Houston, St. Louis, San Diego, Miami, and Austin. All places the Gen Zers are looking when it comes to affordability and starting their brand new work lives.

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0: If you're a teacher and you happen to plan on teaching for the next 5 to 10 years, you're going to run across a few unique names during those years. Because according to the Social Security Administration, the Huffington Post recently did an article about some of the more unique names trending for 2025-2026. Maverick, Genesis, Nova, Iceland, I-C-E-L-Y-N-N. Truce are all some of the fastest rising names for the past couple of years. And they're overtaking by ranking the more common names like Thomas, Sophie, and Grace, or Sarah. And for some reason, if you're named Donald, you're going to be the unique one because people just aren't choosing the name Donald these days. For some reason.
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3: 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The event will take place on Saturday, June 13th from 1 till 5 p.m. at the Bloomfield Township Fire Department. 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

0: you're at the zoo and you see a monkey throwing its poo, you're like, oh, we are so well evolved. And then you come across a story about this 50-year-old woman named Alexis Weber from Florida, who a few Tuesdays back was arrested because local homeowners noticed human feces on vehicles, mailboxes, community food pantries. Oh, that's disgusting. Didn't take long for people to figure out it was Alexis behind the incidents. One reason is because she was caught on security cameras, and the other one, she left her own poop behind, so they can easily, you know, get DNA for that. One homeowner said that she was happy that the neighborhood worked together to get to the bottom of what was going on. He said that if you call and say, hey, somebody is fecesing on my car, well, it's Florida, so it's another Tuesday.
1: If you could do something today that could save someone's life, would you do it? If it didn't cost you a dime and only took a little time and could literally save a life, would you do it? Can you believe that only 3% of people say yes to this? How's that possible? That's the real percentage of people who give blood. Let's roll up our sleeves and make a difference. Give blood. We can do better than 3%. Learn more at redcrossblood.org.
2: CBS News Brief. Defense Secretary Pete Hegseth greets warships with the USS Gerald Ford as sailors return to Virginia after an 11-month deployment.
3: The USS Mahan, DDG 72, presented the Presidential Unit Citation. Congratulations, Godspeed, and welcome home.
2: Long Island Railroad commuters are out of luck. North America's largest commuter rail system is shut down because of a strike. The latest negotiations failed.
4: I thought they was going to come to a conclusion last night, but apparently not. And it's backing me up a little bit. It's not cool.
2: The World Health Organization says 80 people have died in an Ebola outbreak in Africa's Democratic Republic of Congo, where regional militias are clashing.
5: But the region where it is happening is highly volatile. So our response is to stand with the regional government and the country neighbor to show again that they can control this outbreak.
2: CBS News Brief, I'm Heather Bosch.
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9: 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Tonight, showers and thunderstorms likely, with a low around 61. The evening will feature mostly cloudy skies as the rain moves through. Sunday brings a slight chance of showers and thunderstorms, mostly sunny, with a high near 76. Later Sunday night, a slight chance of showers and thunderstorms continues with a low around 63. Currently, it's 60.
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2: Hi there, I'm Alan Cross, and although this is an audio program, this episode is all about video. 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Now? Not so much. At least compared to the 80s and 90s when music videos were among the biggest thing in entertainment. Listen to this. At one point, MTV reached 140 countries and 342 million homes. It was an unimaginably important exporter of American pop culture, for better or worse. And this empire was huge. MTV, MTV2, MTV Classic, VH1. They had competitors in Fuse, The Box, BET, CMT, and loads of channels in the UK, Europe, and Asia Pacific. But at 6 a.m. British time, on December 31st, the last MTV music channel signed off. 44 years from birth to death. Now, MTV still exists as a company, of course. There are still MTV channels. But they just don't show long sets of music videos anymore. It's all about lifestyle and drama and endless repeats of ridiculousness. Much Music still exists, but there's not much music about it. It's just much. No more continuous video programming. Music videos are secondary to BET, CMT, and Fuse. The Box, Much More Music, and MTV's dozen or so overseas competitors are all dead. That's quite a rise and fall. Yet the music video still lives. This is a fascinating story, and we need to start at the very beginning. For centuries, people have been finding new ways of visualizing music. Opera, ballet, and musicals are examples. When the motion picture came along in the late 1800s, musical scores were written to complement the action on the screen. But the guy who really invented the music video was a dude named Oscar Fischinger.

This is called Study Number 5. You can't see it, obviously, but it's a short experimental film featuring abstract images moving to music from an American musical called I've Never Seen a Smile Like Yours. Oscar Fischinger had been fascinated by mating music and visuals as early as 1921. It's primitive stuff now, but back in the 20s and 30s, this stuff was magic. Over the next 20 years, there were further developments in mating music to film. Warner Brothers debuted something called Spoony Melodies in the 1930s. They were shown before the main feature at music theaters. Walt Disney got especially good at this, producing amazing animated works like Fantasia in 1940. Later in the decade, the Panoram Soundy made its debut. This was a machine manufactured by a Chicago company headed up by the son of President Franklin Roosevelt. For the price of a couple of nickels, you would get a short black and white film projected on a 27-inch screen. About 2,000 of these 3-minute shorts on 16mm film were made exclusively for the Panoram. Machines were loaded with a single reel of film that ran in a continuous loop. There was no choice allowed. When you put in your 10 cents, you saw whatever Soundy was next on the reel. And there were usually about 8 songs per reel, all in black and white, of course. 5,000 of those machines were manufactured, selling for about $1,000 each back then. That's about $23,000 in today's money. If you've ever seen

some kind of filmed music performance from back then, chances are that is a soundie made for the Panoram. Here's an audio example from 1942. It features Cab Calloway doing Minnie the Moocher. We see him with cuts to members of his orchestra.

Panorama Soundies were a big deal for a few years before production problems caused by World War II and the rise of television killed them off. The idea was resurrected in the early 1960s by a couple of European companies. The most successful was a French manufacturer called Cameca, who patented the technology for a machine called the Scopatone in 1958. This was sort of a video jukebox that weighed 1,500 pounds and could be loaded with three dozen 16mm films, each of which was shot exclusively for the machine. And most of these films were in color. The most famous Scopatone movie featured Nancy Sinatra's 1966 hit, These Boots Are Made for Walkin'.

Scopitones were surprisingly popular for a while, even at the price of $3,500, which is about $35,000 today. At least 800 were installed in the U.S., mostly at bars, cocktail lounges, nightclubs, and the occasional truck stop. They were deliberately kept away from where teenagers might hang out because no one wanted to mess with the highly lucrative jukebox business. And remember, a lot of the jukebox industry was controlled by the mob back then, so you didn't want to mess with them. Classic rock groups like Procol Harum tried it for their big hit, A Whiter Shade of Pale. Neil Sedaka, Bobby V, Dionne Warwick, and a few others got into the Scopitone business. However, machine build quality wasn't great. British invasion stars like the Beatles and the Rolling Stones wouldn't play along, and the Sicilian mob moved in and basically seized control of the Scopitone business. Popularity of Scopitones began to taper off in about 1967, but they did hang on. The Carpenters and ABBA made films for the machines, and the last Scopitone film was made in 1978. A big part of the problem was, again, television. Programs like American Bandstand, Ed Sullivan, and The Tonight Show had been featuring live musical performances for years. Same thing in Britain with shows like Top of the Pops and The Old Grey Whistle Test. Now let's talk about that for a second. By 1965, the Beatles were tired of the grind of performing on radio and TV. What if there was a way to appear on TV without having to appear on TV? The answer was a couple of filmed promotional clips for the songs We Can Work It Out and Day Tripper. Both were shot in November 1965, and then they were sent out to anyone requesting a Beatles performance. They also did this with I Feel Fine, Ticket to Ride, and Help. Record labels loved all these TV options because it allowed so many more of their acts to perform on television with all the added expense and travel. And then, in the fall of 1966, a major breakthrough.

The Monkees were the first made-for-TV pop band. They were put together in late 1965 by a couple of executives at ABC who wanted to capitalize on the success of the Beatles. Each half-hour sitcom-ish show featured at least one music video-type sequence. The Monkees took off and ended up having a long string of hit singles. At about the same time, British acts like the Kinks and the Who were experimenting with conceptual films designed to promote songs and albums. The most famous was the surreal film the Beatles created for their Magical Mystery Tour album in 1968.

But even with the Beatles getting into promotional clips, any TV program that showed a lot of these music films had terribly low ratings, and it wasn't long before most people gave up on them. But there were some who weren't about to give up. Bruce Conner was an American underground artist. He had a short film called Breakaway, which featured future MTV star Toni Basil, remember her and Mickey, performing a striptease to a song she'd written. That was 1966. A few people at Warner Brothers Records also recognized the potential of visual music and formed a division dedicated to the idea. This wasn't too much of a stretch for them because, after all, they owned a major movie studio. One of the very first, well, we might as well call them videos now, was designed as a commercial for this 1970 song from Captain Beefheart. It's called Lick My Deckles Off, Baby.

Warner Brothers wasn't the only label to experiment with music clips, but most of them were produced for internal use only. Labels hired a director to shoot films for up to 60 performers and then stick them all on a 90-minute reel, which would then be screened at sales conferences around the world. That way, label reps got to see as well as hear what they would be plugging over the next few months. Sometimes, though, schedules didn't sync up. Artists would be unavailable when these reels were being shot. And that's when directors would go ahead and shoot conceptual pieces that more or less followed along with the music. And this is where a lot of the ideas for the modern music video came from. Then, in 1975, another major breakthrough.

Queen's Bohemian Rhapsody is credited as being the first modern music video. And here's why. Even though many other bands had shot promotional film clips for songs, Bohemian Rhapsody was the first to be shot on videotape. Second, it was a conceptual piece, not just another film of a band playing the song. Freddie Mercury started it all when he became infatuated with the cover of Queen's second album and wanted to create that image on video. Why? Because Queen refused to perform the song on TV. Why? Because the rules of the British Musicians Union prohibited lip-syncing on TV. And without lip-syncing, or at least backing tracks, there was no way for Queen to faithfully perform Bohemian Rhapsody live. So they made this video as a way around union rules. The clip was shot in 3 hours. They started at 7 at night, and by 10:15 that evening, they were all in a pub. Total cost? About $3,500, or about $21,000 today. And it worked. The clip for Bohemian Rhapsody helped turn Queen into global superstars. And, of course, nothing succeeds like success. Suddenly, everybody wanted to shoot videos. Most of them were quick and dirty affairs, costing, $10,000 or less. And much to everyone's surprise, these promotional clips became very effective commercials for albums and singles. But some performers saw the music video as an entirely new art form. One person was, of course, David Bowie. In 1980, he made a groundbreaking video for a song from his Scary Monsters album, which he co-directed. It used a new video manipulation technique called Quantel Paintbox, a computer graphics workstation which allowed for all kinds of special effects. Raw video was shot in Beachy Head in East Sussex. There's no story here. It's just sort of a dream sequence in which Bowie plays three different characters. A clown, an astronaut, which gave a nod to both his Major Tom character from Space Oddity and the movie Alien, which had just come out, and a mental patient. Costuming was important. Everything was inspired by the movie The Sound of Music. The extras in the film were plucked from an avant-garde hangout in London known as the Blitz Club. One of them was Steve Strange, who would later head up his own new romantic band called Visage. It looks primitive now, but back in 1980, this was state of the art. And the cost for this film was about $65,000. That's $250,000 in today's money.

0: David Bowie with a song that inspired a tremendously influential video. Bowie's surreal but very fashionable clown character helped jumpstart the whole new romantic movement of the early 1980s. So, fine, we have more and more performers getting into the art of video production, and fans seem to enjoy them. But where could anyone actually see these things? Yeah, there were a few TV shows that ran the occasional video, but not that many. Some bars set up TVs and ran videos, but you still had to go out to see them. What if there was a TV channel? No, wait. Hear me out. What if there was a TV channel devoted entirely to rolling nothing but music videos? Nah, they said, it would never work. Yeah. Back in a moment.
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0: In the late 70s, cable TV was starting to catch on. ESPN surprised critics by becoming a successful all-sports station, something they said would never work. CNN was all news. HBO was all movies. And Nickelodeon was all kids. In September 1979, Warner Communications merged with American Express. Yes, the credit card company. The new entity was called Warner Amex Satellite Entertainment Corporation, and their goal was to exploit the growing potential of cable television. The head of this new company was John Lack. Some of his ideas included a shopping channel, an all-game show channel, and a channel devoted to nothing but talk shows. But then one day he met Mike Nesmith. Yes, the Mike Nesmith from the Monkees. By 1980, he was into making experimental video clips for some of his songs. He called them pop clips. One of his productions, a track called Rio, was so interesting that when he showed it to a group of record executives in Europe, they actually stood up and cheered.

0: By the end of 1980, John Lack was convinced that the company should create a channel that showed nothing but music videos 24 hours a day. And through late 1980 and to 1981, Lack and his people worked from their offices to create this channel, which they were going to call TV One, or maybe TVM, with the M standing for, naturally, music. Most critics, okay, pretty much all of them, said that their idea stunk. But here's where they got lucky. Because in 1980, the recording industry was in big trouble. The disco bubble had burst, and for the first time since the 1930s, sales were down. Not just a little, a lot. A whole 10% year over year. There was a brutal recession. Some people were paying interest rates of 20% or more. No one wanted to spend, especially when it came to discretionary income. The recorded music industry needed something to get them back on track. And remember, this thing called the CD was still a couple of years away from mass market. By August 1st, 1981, it was all ready. About 3 million households had signed up, even though a lot of cable systems, including in Manhattan, where MTV was headquartered, decided to sit things out because, you know, this just wasn't going to work. TVM had become MTV. And at 1 minute after midnight on that summer night, August 1st, 1981, John Lack read the introduction.
1: T-minus 10, 9, 8, 7, 6, 5, 4. We've gone for main engine start. We have main engine start.
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0: The choice for the first clip was very appropriate. It was a song by a British band called The Buggles that had been released 2 years earlier. It was a big hit in various parts of the world, but it only made it to number 40 in the U.S. back then. But from the moment that video hit MTV, music was put on a very different trajectory.

Video Killed the Radio Star was the first video shown on MTV. It was followed by You'd Better Run by Pat Benatar. The first Canadian video was Just Between You and Me from April Wine, which showed up as the 14th video. The first metal song was Wrathchild by Iron Maiden at number 70. And the first punk song was Do You Remember Rock and Roll Radio by the Ramones at number 105. There were a lot of repeats. MTV launched with a library of about 250 videos, and 30 of them were from Rod Stewart. The good news is that the parent company of MTV, Warner Brothers, owned a lot of record labels, and these labels were instructed to get on the video bandwagon so that MTV would have a steady supply of new product. Everyone was surprised by the effectiveness of music videos. There was a direct connection between showing a video on MTV and a dramatic increase in sales for that record. Remember, the music industry was in deep recession in the early 80s. So no wonder it didn't take long for other labels to start budgeting for music videos. And within a year, MTV and music videos became integrated into the marketing and promotion budgets for all the labels. And MTV got all these videos for free. It's promotional material. MTV began to quickly affect the course of music because it began to really matter what you looked like. This is incredibly important. Before the music video, rock stars were always distant, unknowable, and mysterious. The only time you got to see them was either in a magazine, during a rare TV appearance, or live in concert. Beyond that, you had no real visual idea or impression of these people. It was all in your imagination. But the music video changed all that. Performers, marketers, and directors began to emphasize looks and glitz. And it wasn't long before style began to surpass substance. The Thin Edge of the Wedge was a five-piece band from England. Realizing that they had a very attractive, very stylish, very telegenic pop band, their label, EMI, invested $200,000 on three video shoots in Sri Lanka. The gamble worked. The band was Duran Duran.

0: Duran Duran with Rio, an early MTV favorite. The industry finally knew that they were onto something when Duran Duran albums started selling out in places like Oklahoma City, just days after MTV started spinning the video. The city had one of the few cable systems willing to take a risk on MTV. And Duran Duran weren't the only ones to benefit. MTV was desperate for videos. British acts had been making promotional films for years to satiate Top of the Pops and all those other UK shows. And that's why all these unknown British bands suddenly began to get exposure in the United States. The video quickly became a direct pipeline to the musician. An artist could suddenly reach more people with one video than they could with 1 year on the road. MTV got together with labels and artists for a campaign called I Want My MTV, which encouraged people to phone their local cable companies and demand that they carry this new channel. Promos like this began to run constantly on MTV, featuring The Police, Pat Benatar, Pete Townsend, Cyndi Lauper, Billy Idol, and even David Bowie.
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2: Yeah, too much is never enough.
3: How effective was that campaign? It was off the charts, out of control. Cable companies were bombarded with phone calls and letters. And more and more and more and more of them signed on, extending the channels and the power of the music video all across the U.S. Bands loved MTV. They even started singing about it.

0: One final bit of MTV history. For the first couple of years of MTV's existence, the channel showed nothing but rock and pop. If you were a black artist, the chances of you getting on MTV were zilch, even if your name was Michael Jackson, which greatly annoyed David Bowie. In 1983, he sat down for an MTV interview with VJ Mark Goodman, where he called out the channel's subtle racism.
1: I'd like to ask you something, honestly, you know, all right. It occurred to me, having watched MTV over the last few months, that it's a solid enterprise with it, and it's got a lot going for it. I'm just floored by the fact that there's so few black artists featured on it. Why is that?
2: I think that we're trying to move in that direction. We want to play artists that seem to be doing music that fits into what we want to play for MTV. The company is thinking in terms of narrow casting.
1: That's evident. It's evident in the fact that the only few black artists that one does see are on about 2:30 in the morning or to around 6. Very few are featured predominantly during the day.
2: No, that's a...
1: I'll say that over the last couple of weeks, these things have been changing, but it's a slow process.
2: I know, it's funny, I think people have different perceptions. When you wind up watching, let's say you watch an hour or two or even three a day, people somehow come away with different ideas about what we are doing. We don't have any kind of day parting for anything, let alone a black artist day parted out of what would be, quote, prime time. We don't have that.
1: Because one sees a lot there's one black station on television that I keep picking up. I'm not sure which station it's on, but there seem to be a lot of black artists making very good videos that I'm surprised aren't used on MTV.
0: It wasn't until CBS Records allegedly threatened to pull all their videos from the channel that MTV caved and started to show videos from the Thriller album. Once the clip for Beat It appeared, Thriller started selling 200,000 copies a week. The color barrier had been broken. Here's a fact that's often overlooked. MTV was the first cable TV channel to be profitable. No wonder other video channels started popping up. Much Music made its debut in 1983. MTV created a sister channel called VH1 in 1985. Then there was Black Entertainment Television, BET, The Box. MTV Europe came along in 1987. M2 started in 1996. There was MCM in France, Viva in Germany, ZTV in France, plus an ever-growing list of satellite channels. The music video became the most powerful marketing tool a record label and an artist could possibly have. Videos build careers, and if you did it wrong, they could destroy careers. They ushered in new trends in not only music, but in fashion and language as well. And it affected not only how we bought music, but how we perceived it. And that's another important point. Music no longer inhabited just the imagination, what was going on in your head when you heard a song. Performers and directors began to tell us what images the music was supposed to invoke. And then there was that whole style over substance thing. Many, well, let's just say it, marginally talented performers did well, not because the music was good, but just because they looked good. On the flip side, artists with superior talent, but shall we say telegenically challenged, didn't do as well because, well, they were ugly. This explains why someone like Madonna is a superstar, but somebody like Elvis Costello, not so much. Sorry, Elvis. When we come back, more on the impact of the music video.
3: The Bear Lake Volunteer Fire Department is hosting its first tractor pull of the season on Sunday, May 17th, 2026, starting at 8 a.m. at 315 Center Street in Bear Lake, Pennsylvania. Weigh-ins for competitors begin at 8 a.m. with the tractor pull events following as the day progresses. In addition to the competition, a chicken barbecue and other food options will be available throughout the event. Organizers say the goal is a straightforward one: a full day of local competition, food, and community gathering to kick off the season. The event is open to the public. All are welcome to attend.
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8: MTV and the makers of music videos had a challenge. How to create maximum visual impact on a small TV screen. Again, you got to remember back then, if you had a 20-inch TV, you were doing well. And all the audio came from a single 5-inch speaker in mono. Kind of underwhelming, right? So how did they surmount those technological challenges? By going over the top when it came to visuals, bright colors, fast edits, crazy juxtaposition of images, and of course, dollops of sex. The goal was to sell youth culture to youth. Well, a youth culture that was carefully curated by MTV, of course. These production aesthetics slowly seeped into other areas like film and regular television. Everything had to have that MTV feel. Through the 80s and 90s, music videos became more and more sophisticated and more expensive. But again, the return on investment was worth it. A hit video would result in more radio airplay and more album sales. Canada, though, was sidelined for the first few years of the music video era. Because MTV did not adhere to Canadian content rules, it was illegal for them to broadcast in Canada. Oh, sure, you could pull things down from a satellite with a giant 12-foot dish, something that a lot of bars and restaurants did, but that was illegal. And as for getting MTV on your TV at home, no. Again, unless you had one of those dishes in the backyard. And keeping ahead of all the encryption keys by reprogramming your illegal box, that was not fun. It was decided that Canada needed its own music video channel. The CRTC opened bidding for a license. Three companies applied: Rogers Radio Broadcasting, a company called CMTV Canadian Music Television, and Chum Limited. Only one could win because the CRTC didn't think the Canadian market was big enough for more than one video music channel. So on April 2nd, 1984, Chum was awarded the license, largely because they had experience with music programs like The New Music and City Limits. By August 31st, 1984, it was ready. The first video by Much Music was not new. It was an old series of films from the 1920s featuring music by jazz and ragtime star Ubi Blake. Let's have a listen to the launch.
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10: With it here. All right. All right. Heck of a way to start a rock and roll show.
11: Yeah, that's a little bit of a snappy opening, isn't it?
10: Yeah, I think so.
11: I'm J.D. Roberts.
10: I'm Christopher Ward. And what we have for you to kick the whole thing off is the first time that music and picture were ever synced.
11: This is from 1922, and Ubi Blake, this is Snappy Song
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And with that, Much Music was off and running. It wasn't live 24/7. An 8-hour segment was repeated twice daily, punctuated by specialty shows on certain days. Now, here's something that we need to discuss. All video productions were considered a recoupable expense by the record label. That meant that artists paid for their music videos because they were promotional tools. The cost of making videos was deducted from future royalties due the artist. But if the video was impactful enough, that didn't matter because so much money could be made. Case in point was Michael Jackson's Thriller album. It became the biggest selling album of all time thanks to the big budget music videos for the 7 singles from the album. And there were only 9 songs on the record. The song Thriller was made into a 13-minute, $900,000 video, which is equivalent to about $3 million today. Later on, the big TV networks would fight each other for the privilege of debuting a new Michael Jackson video in the middle of prime time. People still talk about Peter Gabriel's brilliant claymation video for Sledgehammer in 1986. That 4-minute clip was made up of more than 7,000 still shots. And like many early videos, it was inspired by a classic piece of film. In the case of Sledgehammer, the template was a movie made by a Czech surrealist named Jan Švankmajer. Beginning in the 1960s, he put together some really, really freaky stuff. Gabriel was fascinated by Švankmajer's stuff and hired a director named Steven Johnson to make it happen. He worked with a studio called Aardman Animations, the company that would later make all the Wallace and Gromit films. Making the video was excruciating. At one point, Gabriel had to lie motionless on his back underneath a big sheet of glass for 16 straight hours. But was it worth it? Well, yeah, the video won 9 MTV Music Video Awards and is still regarded as one of the greatest videos ever made.

There were some truly great music videos during the glory years of the 80s and 90s. The simple headshot of Sinead O'Connor singing Nothing Compares to You. There was the Red Hot Chili Peppers' Give It Away in 1991, featuring a great series of black and white images in the desert. And who could forget the video that ushered in the whole grunge era in 1991? It was shot at GMT Studios in Culver City, California, by a director named Sam Baer. The date was August 17, 1991. The video starred real-life fans who really did destroy the set. Total cost was about $50,000. All that smoke? Chalk dust. Everyone had a really hard time breathing. But the result was, well, pretty explosive.

0: By the way, the guitar that Kurt used in that video sold at auction in 2022 for £3.5 million. Throughout the 90s, the recorded music industry was making more money than anyone thought possible, and music videos were a very big part of that. A hot video meant sales of high-margin CDs. Meanwhile, MTV, its spin-off channels like VH1, competitors like The Box and Fuse, which, by the way, was launched as Much Music USA in 1994, and dozens of overseas channels thrived. Labels and artists needed them. Maybe more than the channels needed the labels and artists. Whatever. It was a highly profitable symbiotic relationship that was not just shaping culture, but leading it, manufacturing it, and selling it around the world. And this was going to go on forever. Well, no. You'll see.
1: All the talks we've had over the years, including what you've told me about not using alcohol and other drugs, they stick with me. 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
2: Hey, want a drink?
1: No, thanks. I'm good. So thank you, Dad, for talking and preparing me for what's ahead.
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0: 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Western culture, especially from America, was exported to the rest of the globe through videos and the channels that played them. And it wasn't just music video channels. Regular linear TV channels and networks all came up with their own music video shows. People raced home from school in hopes that their show or channel of choice would play their favorite video. Even if they didn't, they learned so much by being exposed to other videos from artists from around the world. Fashion, makeup, sexuality, all that was included. People learned about different types of music. Grunge and alternative thrived. Hip-hop and rap grew into monsters. Video music award shows were required watching because anything could happen and anyone could show up. They were sure a lot more interesting than the stodgy, out-of-touch Grammy Awards. Meanwhile, the channels released compilation CDs in cooperation with record labels. They sold by the millions. There was so much money being made. I know I've said that, but I gotta say it again. There was so much money being made. And as long as music videos could only be found on TV and controlled entirely by the networks and the labels, the money would just keep rolling in. And it did. Until it didn't. That's where we'll pick things up next time with part two of the rise and fall and future of the music video. If you want to get caught up on ongoing history shows, there's a massive podcast archive featuring hundreds of shows. 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I'm on most of the social media platforms doing, I guess, whatever you do on social media these days. 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I'm Alan Cross.
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0: Australia, and everybody else. If you wanted to be a star, you had to have a video to go with every single you released. And because everyone was making videos, competition for attention was fierce. Budgets got bigger as production values increased, with artsy themes, special effects, expensive sets, new video technology, and on-location shoots. Big-name directors were brought in. Some video directors were so good that they were able to make the jump to TV and movies. They became stars themselves. David Fincher, Spike Jonze, Mark Romanek. Releases of videos by big stars were cultural events and sometimes talked about more than the song itself. And that's because videos were supposed to say something. A basic performance clip just didn't cut it anymore. Artists, looking at their royalty statements, got a bit of a shock. After being convinced to make a video for $1 million, something that happened with even mid-level bands, they found that money being clawed back from their earnings. A video was promotion, and all promotion was a recoupable expense. But that could be okay if the video helped the song and the album catch fire. If it resulted in more radio play and more CDs sold, then, well, the cost was worth it. There was some pushback from artists, but they were largely drowned out by the music video-making machine. There was just too much money at stake. The music video had grown up into a global industry. And then technology intervened, and the whole system seemed destined for extinction. This is part two of the rise and fall and future of the music video.
1: This is the ongoing history of new music with Alan Cross.

There's an example of a band, a song, a director, and a music video coming together perfectly on every single level. That's the Beastie Boys and Sabotage from their 1994 album, Ill Communication. The song itself is brilliant, built around a bass line Adam Yauch was messing with in rehearsals. Ad Rock picked up a guitar and Mike D sat down behind the drums and they hashed it all out. The working title was

Chris Rock, because they had a sound engineer named Chris who thought the song really rocked. After working through several arrangements, the vocals were recorded on handheld mics to bring in more of an authentic rap feel, and then some turntable scratches were added in to finish things off. The video was directed by Spike Jones, a guy who cut his teeth photographing skateboarders. He and the Beastie Boys came up with a concept that parodied 70s crime shows, complete with all the cliches and bad mustaches. The clip itself was shot with a skeleton crew. Everybody fit into one van, and they had no permits. But the compact crew allowed them to shoot things quickly on the streets of Los Angeles, and the budget was relatively tiny to the other videos of the era. It was a major hit on all the video channels. It won 5 trophies at the 1994 MTV Video Music Awards. It also won awards from Billboard and at the Music Video Production Awards. Spike Jones would graduate to Hollywood-level director, starting with Being John Malkovich in 1999, which was nominated for 3 Academy Awards. His films have since won 2 Oscars, 3 Golden Globes, and 2 British Film Awards. Some people even credit the Sabotage video as creating the template for movies like Anchorman, projects like Lonely Island, and even the entire concept of the Adult Swim cable channel. Hello again, I'm Alan Cross, and this is the second half of a program looking at the rise, fall, and future of the music video. The power of the video and the channels that broadcast them were at their peak in the early to mid-90s. By this time, music videos were the number one promotional weapon available to artists and labels of all genres. Videos flowed 24/7. There was no control by the end user. You had to wait for your favorite video to come up. But as you dutifully watched and waited, you were exposed to so much music that you might not have otherwise seen or heard. And these were not just songs wrapped in short films. They were often events. The music video had matured into a serious art form. What used to be filler and ways for artists to skip live appearances became the be-all and end-all. When the video for Michael Jackson's Black or White premiered in November 1991, it was seen simultaneously by 500 million people, thanks to MTV, VH1, BET, and the brand new fourth TV network, Fox. In fact, the video gave Fox its highest ever primetime TV ratings in its young history. Hollywood director John Landis was in charge. In an era when most TVs were still in mono, this came with a Dolby surround mix. And people talked about the clever morphing visual effects for weeks, maybe months. Total cost? About $4 million, which is about $9.2 million today. But it was all worth it. Dangerous, the album that featured Black or White, saw sales of 32 million copies. 9 of the 14 songs were released as singles, 4 of which reached number 1. And the subsequent world tour grossed $100 million. The clip for Madonna's Vogue was really a black and white art film. Guns N' Roses spent $5 million on Estranged, a 9-minute song from the Use Your Illusion 2 album, which helped that record sell around 10 million copies. And then there was Everybody Hurts by R.E.M. Directed by Brit Jake Scott, it was filmed around an interchange where Interstate 10 meets Interstate 35 in San Antonio, Texas. It features the band stuck at a traffic jam and the subtitles of thoughts from other people in the same predicament. At the end, everyone vanishes, with Michael Stipe being the last. If you're a student of film, you might have been struck by the similarities to Federico Fellini's 1963 art film, 8 and a Half.

I'll emphasize this again. By the early 90s, music videos were expected to make a statement, to mean something, to say something. This was, for all intents and purposes, cinema. But then the alt-rock revolution hit. These artists were largely disdainful of the whole "we must make a video" practice and were often openly hostile to the MTV machine. And because alternative, especially grunge, got so big so fast, the entire ethos of music videos shifted. Glamour was out. Unpolished and authentic was in. Fancy sets and costumes were out. Anti-fashion took over from fashion. Handheld camera and band performances were in. And while many alt-rock bands turned up the sincerity factor to 11, they also turned up the level of irony. This marked a fracture in the music video world. Together with the rise of hip-hop, especially gangster rap, everything was divided into scenes. The monoculture of the music video was dead. Instead of sitting down to watch a flow of videos from all genres, programming on the video channels began to fragment. Video channels were forced to devote special programs to certain genres to meet that demand. And this is where we began to see shows like 120 Minutes, Headbangers Ball, Yo! MTV Raps, TRL, The Wedge, and Rap City. But not everyone was willing to play this game. Some artists realized that music videos were a big financial drain. They followed the thinking of Led Zeppelin, who never, ever made a promo clip. There were Tool videos, but none featured the band. The Grateful Dead rarely touched the idea. Kate Bush only made a few. And after obediently making clips for the first four singles from their debut album, Pearl Jam refused to do any more for about 6 years. This was the third.

0: There would be one more video from Pearl Jam's 10 album, and the song was Oceans, which was a black and white film of the band in Hawaii. But it was only released outside the U.S. Pearl Jam wouldn't do another video until Do the Evolution in 1998. However, things were different in the hip-hop world. If alt-rock was about refusing to sell out, hip-hop's attitude was all about cashing in. Money, status, luxury, and identity were all very important, and video budgets reflected that. MC Hammer, Busta Rhymes, and Puff Daddy had no trouble spending a couple of million on videos. Tupac, Missy Elliott, and Dr. Dre used their videos as branding, not just to sell a single or album. Meanwhile, pop superstars kept spending ever greater amounts. Adjusted for inflation, Madonna spent over $32 million on just three videos between 1989 and 2002. Michael Jackson spent $42 million in today's money on four videos between 1987 and 1995. And thanks to the billions generated by the sales of high-margin CDs, there was still plenty of runway left. No one could see an end to things. But the end was coming.
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0: The late 90s continued to be a great time for the music video. Production values soared thanks to new technology like desktop editing, computer graphic images, green screen technology, and other tools. Things looked better and cost less. Clips became even more high concept with wild camera moves, lightning fast editing, and post-production flourishes that would have been impossible just a few years earlier. Digital replaced film and anything analog. A great example is Tonight Tonight from the Smashing Pumpkins' Melancholy and the Infinite Sadness album. The premise was an homage to A Trip to the Moon, a 1902 silent film by Frenchman Georges Méliès. There were elaborate turn-of-the-century costumes, a group of people flying to the moon in a Zeppelin, and tons of set design and post-production. No one has ever revealed how much that video cost, but it has to be close to $2 million. A significant part of the budget went to those costumes. James Cameron was shooting Titanic at the same time this video was being made, and he just rented just about every old-timey costume in Hollywood. So this meant new clothes had to be made for the Smashing Pumpkins from scratch. But again, it was worth it. Not only did the video win a bunch of awards, but it helped Melancholy, a double album, reach number one on many of the charts around the world, including Canada, the U.S., Australia, New Zealand, and Sweden. It was top 10 in more than a dozen other countries. Total sales? Around 10 million copies. So, a couple million bucks for a video for one of five singles from the album? Worth it.

High concept music videos were everywhere in the mid to late 1990s. Radiohead had a bunch. Bjork was into it. Jamiroquai's Upside Down and All Around Virtual Insanity clip. Glamour returned to pop music with expensive videos from Britney Spears, Backstreet Boys, and NSYNC. And hip-hop continued to mime themes of money and power and status. A channel like Much Music was so powerful and so popular, its Big Shiny Tunes compilation CDs were amongst the best-selling albums of the year in Canada. An edition went 3, 6, 8 times platinum. In 1997, Big Shiny Tunes 2 sold over 1.2 million units in Canada on the strength of the 100% alt-rock track listing, featuring The Prodigy, Blur, Marilyn Manson, Bush, Collective Soul, The Tea Party, Radiohead, Stone Temple Pilots, and more. Much Music was doing so well, it spun off Much More Music, Much Loud, and other channels. But very quietly, something was starting to crack. The generations that grew up in music videos since the early 80s were growing up and moving on. MTV was the first to move, realizing that they needed to broaden their programming base. Labels had always chafed at giving the channel videos for free, so that was causing friction. And MTV knew that the monoculture, this all things to all people paradigm that had existed for the last couple of decades, was breaking up. Music videos had begun to lose their novelty, and fewer people were excited about them like they were in the old days, which really was just a few years earlier. MTV began moving to reality TV, cartoons, and personality-based shows. Competitors started to follow. Instead of uninterrupted flows of music videos during primetime, such programming was moved to off-peak hours. The future lay in shows like The Real World and Total Request Live. The status of videos began to decline. They were no longer events or these standalone artsy productions. They morphed back into short-term promotional vehicles. There was a feeling that the concept of the music video, having been perfected in the 90s, was now exhausted. By 2000, people in the recorded music industry were really rethinking the efforts being put into making videos. If MTV, the primary gatekeeper and disseminator and customer of videos, was losing interest in moving on, well, what was the future? But there were still a few more video stars. What Madonna was to music videos in the 80s and 90s, Britney Spears was to the new millennium. For better or worse, she was portrayed as the new sex symbol. In 2003, the clip for Me Against the Music, which also featured Madonna, cost about $3 million to make in today's money. Toxic, in 2004, cost about $1.6 million. Oops, I Did It Again in 2000, $1.4 million. And Britney sold tens of millions of albums as a result. And the rock world was still in the habit of making videos, especially around 2000 to 2004, during the indie rock revolution and the subsequent resurgence of all things rock at that time. For example, Queens of the Stone Age was able to claw their way into the sphere of attention with a clip for No One Knows in 2002. And it kind of did help that some guy named Dave Grohl was playing drums.

0: was cool stuff, but there was no avoiding it. The return on investment in music videos was shrinking. And then came the thing that no one saw coming. On February 1st, 2004, three tech guys working at PayPal, Chad Hurley, Steve Chen, and Jawed Curley, sat down to watch the Super Bowl between the Patriots and the Panthers. The halftime show featured Janet Jackson and Justin Timberlake, which was produced by MTV. At the end of the song, Rock Your Body, Timberlake reached over and pulled off part of Jackson's costume, revealing her right nipple to the broadcast audience for approximately 0.4 seconds. In America, you can show gun battles and all kinds of violence on primetime TV, but a woman's nipple for less than half a second? The result was a heated controversy called Nipplegate, and everybody was talking about it. But unless you had taped the performance on your VHS machine, there was no way to go back and see what the big deal was. This frustrated our three tech guys. Was there nowhere this could be seen online? Shouldn't there be some kind of site where people could post video to share? All three had plenty of money from eBay's buyout of PayPal, so they could afford to do some coding. Initially, the plan was to create a video dating site where people could upload videos of themselves. And when that didn't work, they pivoted to allowing anyone to upload videos of anything. And they called their site YouTube. The first video was uploaded on April 23, 2005. It's a 19-second clip showing founder Jawed Karim in front of some elephants at the San Diego Zoo.
1: All right, so here we are in front of the elephants. Cool thing about these guys is that they have really, really, really long trunks, and that's cool. And that's pretty much all there is to say.
0: Now, YouTube wasn't the first video sharing site. Vimeo was actually first, but never really developed as a standalone platform. YouTube quickly caught on, especially after Saturday Night Live uploaded the video to the sketch Lazy Sunday. Boom! That was the match for people to start uploading all kinds of video. The problem was that people started uploading copyrighted material, including music videos, without permission. And that was a legal nightmare. But that didn't scare Google. On October 6, 2006, Google bought YouTube for $1.65 billion in stock. They set about sorting out all the legal and licensing issues. And within about a year, this is 2007, YouTube was consuming as much bandwidth as the entire internet had just a few years earlier. This was the end of the music video as we'd known it. In the old days, MTV, Much Music, and the rest of them decided what got shown and when. This was tied into budgets, promotions, and relationships with record labels. Basically, if your video didn't get onto one of the music video channels, you did not exist. But with YouTube, well, that was different. Anyone anywhere could upload a video, and anyone anywhere could watch any music video anytime they wanted for free. We no longer had to depend on the whims and timings of some faceless network if we wanted to discover new music or go back and see an old video one more time. The old gatekeepers were gone, made extinct practically overnight. YouTube was right there for the rise of social media, MySpace, Facebook, and Twitter. And the thing about social media is the comments and shares. This was addictive and intoxicating, allowing a whole new way of interacting with other people online about anything, including music videos. Music videos became searchable, embeddable, shareable, and this changed the job of music video creators. Videos had to stand on their own without an introduction by a VJ. They were now viewed without context. And metrics changed. Views, replays, votes up, votes down, number of comments, the clip's virality, time spent watching, and skips. And different kinds of videos started getting big traction. For example, this showed up in 2006.

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2: Artists quickly turned their focus from feeding MTV and Much Music to feeding YouTube. And few bands got it more right than Weezer. Their 2008 song, Pork and Beans, incorporated all the biggest internet memes to that point. The Afro Ninja, Tay Chocolate Rain Zonde, the Dramatic Hamster, Mentos and Coke, the Leave Britney Alone Kid, the History of Dance Guy, and a ton of others. It was brilliant, really.

0: By the time we arrived in 2008, the year Spotify went online, the recorded music industry had changed drastically. Music piracy had taken its toll. CD sales had been in free fall for the entire decade with no signs of slowing. Record stores were closing. And this streaming thing promised unlimited access to music for free or something very close to it. The money dried up. And with that, so did big spending on things like marketing and promotion. And that meant budgets for music videos almost disappeared. But all was not lost. The music video was not dead. It just adapted. And that part of the story is next.
1: Waterford Township will be holding their cleanup day on Saturday, May 30th from 8 a.m. to 1 p.m. at the Waterford Township building located at 12451 Circuit Street. Items accepted for free include metals, furniture, yard debris, junk, and rubbish. 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
0: As the 2000s and 2010s progressed, the music video channels showed fewer and fewer music videos. Reality TV, lifestyle programming, movies, and reruns of The Simpsons took over. The future was online, especially after Apple kicked off the smartphone revolution with the introduction of the iPhone in 2007. YouTube became more important to the labels and artists than the video channels. But then there was also Vevo, a joint venture between the four major record labels at the time: Universal, Sony, Warner, and EMI. The concept was a platform that showed nothing but music videos, controlled entirely by the major labels. The goal? A place for premium videos and, hopefully, a place that would attract high-value advertisers. Vevo launched on December 8, 2009. Partnerships were launched with MTV Networks, and the company secured a channel on YouTube. Vevo was both a place to go to watch online videos and a supplier of videos to partners. This meant fans could go to YouTube or MTV or any other partner and see a music video branded Vevo. And then in 2013, Vevo TV was launched. This was a 24-hour internet channel running blocks of music videos and various music specials. It was all a bit confusing, but it worked. Vevo destroyed MySpace Music, which, up until 2009, was the most visited music site in the U.S. And both labels and artists loved it because of the audience metrics that could be studied. It became a marketing battle to see which artist could have the most views on Vevo in a 24-hour period. Meanwhile, the cost of making a music video dropped dramatically thanks to consumer-grade gear that was as good as or better than the gear that was once required to make a pro shot video. Here's where the iPhone comes in again. Somewhere around 2008, an app called Sycorder appeared. It could be installed on jailbroken early iPhones and was useful for shooting video. In 2009, a guy named Steve Ellington shot something he called Technologic Overkill on an iPhone 3GS. It features a little blue robot lost in a world of, well, technologic overkill. The artist is Zephia.
7: Technologic. Technologic. Technologic overkill.

It's pretty primitive compared to today. But with each passing iPhone release and Android phones, the ability to shoot better video increased. In 2010, a group called Flakjacked used an iPhone 4, which could capture video in HD. If you watch the clip, the quality of production is right up there with what took hundreds of thousands of dollars, if not millions, in the 80s and 90s.

Today, shooting a video on a smartphone is commonplace. Artists as big as Lady Gaga and Olivia Rodrigo have shot videos this way. Heck, the 2025 movie F1, starring Brad Pitt, is loaded with iPhone Pro footage shot in 4K. This cheap and powerful technology allowed musicians and video artists to run wild. Freed from punishing budgets and empowered by gadgets already in their pockets, these artists created some crazy conceptual stuff for, really, next to nothing. In fact, concept replaced spectacle. The new tech meant that you didn't need a lot of money and gear to pull off something amazing and wonderful. It didn't have to be as glossy or as slick as videos from the 80s or 90s. It just had to make people go, "Wow, that's cool. Let me share it." And the best early example is probably the famous treadmill choreography video for OK Go's Here It Goes Again, which goes all the way back to 2006.

The measurement of success for music videos changed too. How many views? How sticky is a video? That is, how long did viewers stick with the video before skipping or going on to something else? Did viewers click through to other videos by the same artist, or did they go elsewhere? Was the video shared? If so, how? Email, social media, embedded on a website? All this data is extremely valuable. What was learned from this data? You had to hit hard with something in the opening seconds of the video. There was no time for any sort of cinematic buildup. Just get to it. And there had to be more emphasis on some kind of visual hook. We began to see stratification of videos online. Maybe start with a visualizer, abstract images as the song played. From there, a lyric video might be the next step before we finally get to the official video. That could be original material shot with an iPhone or an Android, or it could be found video taken from public domain sources, or it could just be a static image with audio. And then there's the whole fan-generated video thing, such as using a song as a soundtrack to a TikTok video. In other words, there's not just one type of music video anymore. We have multiple visual expressions of a song. And everything has to be on YouTube because, well, that's where we've been trained to look for music videos now. Because YouTube views have been legally monetized, and because YouTube is available globally, it flattened everything. Geographic barriers are gone. K-pop can be seen everywhere. Latin music exploded. Afrobeat has gone international. And music now exists in a borderless world. For example, it was a big deal when Gangnam Style by Psy became the first video to hit 1 billion views on YouTube on December 21st, 2012. Today, a billion views of a video is commonplace. Hundreds of videos have reached that milestone, including this one. As I sit here in March of 2026, it has been seen 2.2 billion times on YouTube.

Let's look at where we are today. The monoculture, this idea that everyone listening or watching generally the same thing, or at least aware of what everyone else was listening to, is gone. It's been replaced by individual curation of music consumption, pushed forward by algorithm-powered discovery. Shared music experiences don't exist like they used to when everyone watched MTV or Much Music at the same time. We watch music videos on our own individual schedule. VJs are no longer there as cultural guides. The old macroculture is gone, replaced by micro scenes. And the relationships between artists and fans are more direct. As for creators, budgets are lower, but access to gear is easier and cheaper, allowing for creativity to flourish. YouTube and Vevo democratized access to music videos, destroying the old cultural gatekeepers and their business models. A big moment came at 6 a.m. GMT on December 31st, 2025, when MTV shut down the last of its global music video-only video channels. 44 years and 5 months since it first signed on August 1st, 1981. And it ended just as it began, with the Buggles and Video Killed the Radio Star. And this is what it sounded like.

0: All that was left was a graphic of the MTV logo with a crawl that read, MTV Music is now closed. Music videos continued to thrive, not just as entertainment and promotional vehicles, but as global data-driven things. More music videos are being produced than ever before. As an art form, it is very much alive. And YouTube is the big winner. According to data released in January 2026, one-third of all views on YouTube are music videos. Maybe this is the best way to sum things up. I read this somewhere. Music videos aren't dead. They just escaped television. And it turns out that video did not kill the radio star. Back in a moment.
1: It's Thursday night, and you're grabbing drinks with some friends. Started off with a pitcher for the table, which quickly becomes two. There's pool. And there's the photo booth.
2: 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Say cheese!
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2: So what are we doing this weekend?
1: And lastly, it's back to the car, which, if you're buzzed...
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0: People who grew up watching music videos on MTV and Much Music often get nostalgic about those old days. Part of that nostalgia is the notion that we all watched these clips together. It was a communal thing. Today, though, we live in a Tower of Babel society, and we like it. People love their niches. We're individuals. We're unique. And we choose our music accordingly. So is the old school music channel dead? 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But it was fun while it lasted, wasn't it? 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And while you're there, grab a few episodes of Uncharted, Crime and Mayhem in the Music Industry. That's my Music Meets True Crime podcast. 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